0: pulling into the Pasadena Police Department garage, another officer at the back of his patrol SUV pulls out his gun and points it, seemingly jokingly, at the officer pulling in. The officer pulling in then pulls out his gun, again seemingly jokingly, but the gun fires. The bullet went through the windshield and hit the first officer in the shoulder. It happened last September, but just now has become known publicly. The chief calls it horseplay or failing to follow safety rules. The officer who was shot has recovered. The chief says the officers involved were disciplined. Alex Stone, ABC News.
1: Severe storms are once again targeting parts of the Midwest with the threat of heavy winds and possible tornadoes the concern. Michelle Franzen, ABC News.
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12: The Markley, Van Camp, and Robbins Show. Jamie Markley, David Van Camp, Scott Robbins. Looks like patience has run out with the Trump administration, and Trump in particular.
13: Concerning Iran.
14: Well,
12: yes.
14: Yeah, and you understand why, because he's trying to get some deal done, and then the Iranians are just doing what they've always done, which is delay, delay, delay.
12: Yep.
14: That's it. And so President Trump on Fox and Friends this morning said, hey, here's what's next. There's going to be more bombing tonight.
12: Yeah,
15: there will be more bombing tonight. It'll be a bigger, more powerful. Don't forget, we've knocked out all of their anti-aircraft. They don't have any anti, they have nothing. I mean, they may get lucky with a shoulder weapon or something, but for the most part, you know, they have no defense.
16: What did the representative say in your phone
15: they
16: call?
15: They're finished. Excuse me. They're finished. But the papers, the media refuses to write it. They're finished. We can walk in there tomorrow. We could take soldiers. I don't want to have boots on the ground, but if I wanted to, we could put a small group of soldiers and take over the whole place. They're finished.
12: Okay. Yeah, nobody wants to see boots on the ground.
14: No. Well, he's basically saying, it's over. They just don't know it yet.
12: Yes. Did he say that before?
14: Yeah, I think he has.
12: Okay. That's what I thought. I'm not trying to bring up a negative. I'm not trying to bring up a negative. I'm just trying to really gauge where we're at.
13: No, I know. I know. I know exactly. There's a fatigue factor, so you can cut it with a knife right now.
12: Yeah, close to a deal.
13: I feel it with people.
12: Yeah.
13: Conservative friends of mine, they're just done with the whole thing.
12: When he's saying begging to make a deal, he must be talking about the reasonable faction. Iran, not the ones with the guns.
14: Right.
12: But there needs to be a distinction made, I would think.
13: They might have some goats.
12: Maybe.
13: The reasonable people.
12: It could be.
13: We could have goat farms.
12: Maybe. Okay. I don't know what's going on. But it seems like Karg Island's in play. Mm-hmm. And now he even said it on Truth Social.
14: Mm-hmm. Yes.
12: And that comes with a lot of risk. You've heard that many times
14: before. Sure. It would be a slog.
12: But you are,

0: crippling them even more than they already are. So we'll see what happens.
1: And again, with rational, sane leaders of countries, this would be something.
2: Right.
1: This would be dramatic. You would be going, okay, we got it. We've got to get rid of the nukes. We got to stop this because our country is going to lose the whole thing.
0: Yeah, you'd be
1: they don't
0: crying,
1: think
0: Uncle.
1: That way.
0: No.
1: So it's very difficult to get inside the minds of these people because they're hell bent on destruction.
2: Well, I mean, for them, it's a higher cause. It's not.
0: Yes. 100%.
2: It's not about territory. It's not about treasure. It's not about making
1: money.
2: It's
1: about life.
2: It's about their. It's about their allegiance to God.
0: It's about their God. Yeah.
1: Whatever.
0: Yeah.
1: Allah. I mean, that's what sometimes it's hard to wrap our heads around here, because of the rationality that goes with some decision making, where we are concerned.
0: Mm-hmm.
1: We're not driven by just an ideology.
2: Yeah, I mean, you look at what happened with Venezuela. It's like we blackbagged Maduro, and all of a sudden the rest of his regime's like, all right, let's open up these oil fields. Let's make some money.
1: Exactly. Yeah.
0: Yeah.
2: Because for them, money does actually talk.
1: Yes.
0: Yeah. But for some of these people, if they get killed, then there's a reward waiting for them.
1: Yeah.
0: Then you're right, Scott. That is hard for people to wrap their heads around.
1: It's just we can't understand it, and that's the part I think, and you know, and that's why I think sometimes it was very naive to think that we could go in there like we did with Maduro, just get him and like David said, black bag him and go.
0: Yeah. And I don't
1: know. Because it wasn't that going to be like that.
0: I don't know that, you know, the higher-ups really believe that or not.
1: Yeah. I don't know either.
0: It's one of those things that will come out in the books years from now.
1: Yeah. And again, you're dealing with like three factions
0: of
1: government. I mean, you know.
0: Yes.
1: It's Stone Age stuff, but it's happening.
0: In the United States, it seems like this should be Stone Age stuff, but it's actually happening, and that is nearly 15,000 open child smuggling cases.
1: God,
2: yeah.
1: So sad.
2: So Acting Attorney General Todd Blanche announced that there was an indictment of three illegal aliens who smuggled more than a dozen kids in the United States. And, you know, he's talking about a lot of these people, and we've talked about it plenty of times. It's why you have nearly 500,000 missing kids.
0: Mm-hmm.
2: Because the Biden administration just said, okay, you got a sponsor? Okay, that sponsor has like 24 other kids? Oh, well, whatever. Doesn't matter. Boom. Here you go.
0: Exactly.
2: And so Todd Blanche was saying this is just still an ongoing investigation, not just with these three people who've been indicted, but because there are a lot more people who did exactly what they did under the Biden administration.
0: Oh, yeah. And it's big money.
3: This is one example, one indictment, but it is not unique. There are over 15,500 super sponsor cases that we have identified along with DHS. And again, these super sponsor cases are when somebody sponsors more than three children, unrelated, and they're unaccompanied minors that come in the United States.
0: Dude, and you think about these organizations that let this go.
2: Yeah.
0: Yet they won't let a Christian couple adopt.
2: Yeah.
0: It's insanity. And a lot of people in the United States don't even know that it's going on.
2: Mm-hmm.
0: It's part of the problem.
2: No, because...
0: Is this even going to get mentioned at Legacy Media?
2: This is the kind of thing that I've said before. I can't... Surely they're going to cover it. And I'm just not confident that they will.
0: Right.
2: Not anymore.
0: Because they're going to choose what news is and what they want their audience to see. And boy, that would reflect bad on the left. So we're not going to talk about it.
1: How can you leave this out?
2: Yeah.
0: Because you're really not a news organization. You're propaganda.
1: Man.
0: Yeah, I know.
2: Let's complain about the reflecting pool in Washington, D.C., because that's what really most Americans care about.
0: Yeah. It is absolutely bonkers. We were talking about Ireland earlier and what's gone on there. It's mass migration, and people are frustrated for a number of different reasons. You've imported the third world to a lot of that country, and it's lawlessness. And, like, no rules for certain people, and it's sort of excused away.
1: And all your resources are being sucked up by these people.
0: Yes.
1: That you normally would benefit your people.
0: But just the amount of rapes that's happened in the last 10 to 15 years in these countries is crazy. Well,
2: and a few months ago, the UK, there was a brutal, like in broad daylight, sexual assault, and they wouldn't release the footage of it because they said, well, it might incite racial violence.
0: Yeah.
2: Wait a minute.
0: Exactly. So you're talking about this on Fox. and brought in Victor Davis Hanson from the Hoover Institute, who I didn't know was battling cancer.
1: Yeah.
0: And prayers for him, man. I'm glad to see he's up and around and still giving his wisdom out there. But this is what he had to say what was going on.
4: Well, it's a reminder that DEI, or racial chauvinism, ethnic chauvinism combined with open borders and mass immigration from illiberal societies is a recipe for disaster. And nobody condones the counter riots, but when you bring in people from antithetical cultures and you tell them upon arrival they don't have to acculturate, integrate, or assimilate, but they have grudges against their host because they feel that they're victimized, and you lavish social entitlements upon them and you make them exempt from any consequences of their illiberal behavior, then you get what we've seen there.
0: Yes. And you can see it starting here. Just look at the Somali fraud and how it's excused away. Just crazy. Then he goes on just about Ireland and the UK in general.
4: It's a society in disarray. It has no confidence in its civilization, its past, its traditions. And when it projects that image of apology and constant contextualization, we're sorry, you have legitimate complaints against us the moment you set foot in our country, then that magnanimity is not going to be reciprocated. It's going to be shown contempt as weak and waffling, and the immigrant then has no respect for the host.
0: Boy, isn't that the truth?
1: Mm-hmm. Yeah.
0: And again, and where are these people learning this? In the universities. In school, that's where it starts.
4: And the more that you lavish and apologize, the more emboldened they get. So you finally get to the absurd where a person's in the street beheading somebody and screaming to the effect that I'm beheading somebody, what are you going to do about it? And it was fun, and it was ironic, but you almost felt nobody was going to do something about it until finally somebody did. But I think we're reaching a boiling point both in the United States and in Europe where this idea that Western civilization is toxic, white privilege, white supremacy, all this, it's been, as I said, three generations from the idea that special preference based on race to make up and atone for past discrimination would give us an equality of result, and it didn't.
0: No, it did not. That's the wise uncle right there, Victor Davis Hanson. I would say an American treasure.
1: Mm-hmm. Yeah. Well, I mean, he did it in a very flowery way, because he's a linguist.
0: Yes.
1: On top of that. But, I mean, this is something we've thought in the back of our minds for a long, long time.
0: Of course.
1: This has got to stop.
0: Yeah.
1: You know, this has got to stop. And again, you go back just, you know, not that many years ago, decades ago, and when you came to this country, the assimilation was part of the pride process. Yeah. You assimilated because you were prideful. You wanted to be a part of this great nation.
0: And everybody loved those stories.
1: Yes.
0: Yeah.
1: You know, where you say, well, my mom and dad couldn't speak the language. They made damn sure I could fluently.
0: Sure.
1: You know, and they picked up on it as they were here. But I mean, you know,
0: I think we've all talked about it too, when you see someone get citizenship
1: and the celebration. My God, it's the greatest thing ever.
0: Yeah. Awesome. Yes. See, that's nice that you have a nice thought. When I came in today, Robbins was out of his mind about all this new stuff. But I think what really brought a lot of it on was the way that game ended last night. You were like, that was so frustrating to watch.
1: It was.
0: Spurs, Knicks, I know. Because you could see it coming.
1: You could, and you just throughout felt the whole second half, pit of your stomach.
0: Yep.
1: Every three-pointer that was clanking off the rim.
0: Yep.
1: And you shoot eight in a row and don't get any of them. All of a sudden, the 29-point lead is gone.
0: And all of a sudden, you turned on Taylor Swift because you used to be a Swiftie.
1: Okay. Well.
0: Well, you said it.
1: I'm all in. I'm a Swiftie.
0: Remember that?
1: Yeah, that was a mistake on my part. I'd like to take that one back. I didn't know it was going to be immortalized, but it is.
0: But, boy, there were some people not happy with her last night.
1: Oh, well, no. The whole, what are you, a teenager? What, 18, 12? Yeah, I don't know.
0: Why do you say that?
1: Because of all the dancing and all the, you know, her and the girls, her and her best friends. Like a slumber party broke loose. And they had their cute little t-shirts on. Stevie Nicks.
0: Yeah.
1: K-N-I-C-K-S.
0: Well,
1: Nickelback. Come on.
0: I know.
1: What's wrong with
0: you? I know. It was something because, like, my daughter has nothing against Taylor Swift. Right. And this was in the family group chat. Bro, if I see Taylor Swift on my TV one more time.
1: Yeah. It was.
0: She'd had it.
1: But it was. It was that, you know, goofy high-fiving and hugging each other. And
0: Well, the Knicks radio team not having it either.
2: No, they
1: really.
2: I think this was they didn't realize that the mics were on.
1: Uh-oh.
2: And they're talking about like basically one person says, "Hey, I think that's Taylor Swift down there." And the play-by-play guy's like, "Really? I don't know if I believe you." And then one of the commentators, she was just like, "Get out of here." It's awesome.
0: Oh yeah.
5: I don't know if I believe you.
6: Wow, look at Tyler go.
5: You don't even know where you're looking.
6: Yeah, sure.
0: Yeah.
6: She's not a Knicks fan. Right now. Get out of here, girl.
0: Not a Knicks fan. Get out of here, girl.
1: She kind
0: of
1: is a Knicks fan. She has been going to Knicks games since she was a little kid.
0: So you're back in.
7: I'm all in. I'm a Swiftie.
1: Yeah. No, defending back her again. I'm just saying, I thought the same thing.
0: Got it.
1: And I did a little research. Yeah, she is, kind of, sort of.
0: Okay, yeah.
1: Probably more of a Knicks fan than a lot of them that were sitting there. Kylie Jenner. Which Jenner was that with the K? I don't know which one it was.
0: All the Swiftie people, they were going after that broadcaster. Got to watch out for that.
1: That's fine. Whatever.
0: Carmelo Anthony, a victim of white supremacy. Oh, that take.
1: Okay.
0: And the five stories we're watching today, straight ahead.

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8: 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A second study across 128 countries found the same slump everywhere phones took over. The theory? We're scrolling instead of, socializing. Elon Musk is so spooked, he has fathered at least 14 kids himself. A one-man baby boom. My take? That glowing rectangle is the third wheel in your marriage. It never goes to sleep. So tonight, try one thing. Charge your phone in the kitchen, not on the nightstand. Your relationship, and maybe your family tree, will thank you. 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

0: Markley, Van Camp, and Robbins Show. Jamie Markley, David Van Camp, Scott Robbins. And now, the five stories we're watching today.
1: One, two, three, four, five.
2: Hey, number five, Acting Attorney General Todd Blanche announced today the indictment of three illegal aliens who participated in a large-scale human smuggling operation that brought more than a dozen children into the United States. Number four, the Cleveland Clinic Foundation has agreed to stop providing gender-related medical treatments to minors, like hormone therapy and the sex changes. They're not doing that anymore because the DOJ is investigating them, and they're also committing $2 million for detransition treatment. Number three, the Department of Housing and Urban Development is cutting off funding to the Los Angeles agency responsible for managing homelessness responses, and they accuse it of obvious fraud and wanton mismanagement. Number two, the bombing of Iran resumed overnight, with President Trump saying even more is on the way today. And then number one on Truth Social, the president says, in the not-too-distant future, we will be taking Karg Island and other oil infrastructure points in Iran and assume total control of their oil and gas markets. Those are the top five stories that we're keeping an eye on today. 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
0: Sometimes there's debates online, you know, sort of silly stories.
3: Mm-hmm.
0: But they're fun to just kick around a little bit. There's a boyfriend, apparently, that wants to delay a pregnancy. And the girlfriend, I don't know about marriage, but they're talking about having a baby, but wants to delay it so his girl can ride roller coasters with him. He got a trip planned.
3: Very well. He's mature enough to be a dad.
0: This woman says she and her boyfriend have been trying to have kids, but now he wants to delay the pregnancy until after they go to the amusement park. It's like, well, we want to do this roller coaster thing. Said they planning to go because they shared a special moment there 3 years ago, felt it would be meaningful to go back, but she's not cool with pausing their attempts to conceive just so she's available to ride the roller coasters. And so now the whole thing's gone viral. Where do you stand on that one?
2: I need to know how long they've been planning this trip. How expensive is it?
0: Yeah.
2: And if this is like your last hurrah before pregnancy and then having kids, maybe it would be worth just press and pause for a couple months.
0: I'm kind of with you on that. You think it's silly, Scott?
3: Conceive on the roller coaster.
0: Oh, that'll go viral.
3: That's a memorable way. What a story you've got to tell.
0: I don't know how that's even possible.
3: Anything in that world's possible, sir.
2: Where there's a will, there's a way. Yeah.
3: Absolutely. Yeah.
0: You've heard of Cedar Point.
3: Yeah.
0: Northern Ohio.
3: Yeah.
0: It's like a lot of people think that is like the roller coaster gap. That's where the best are.
3: Oh, yeah.
0: And my wife and I had planned trip late summer, 98, and it was late July. She found out she was pregnant.
3: And that's not with that.
0: We never did go.
3: Don't they have like a G-force on that thing?
0: Something.
3: I mean, it's like there's...
0: This is the Markley, Van Camp, and Robbins Show.
3: You're pinned against the back of it.
0: Well, there's a bunch of them.
3: Yeah.
0: At Cedar Point. I still have never been.
3: Yep. I haven't either. I have no interest in that sort of thing.
0: Yeah, that's something else I can tell my oldest daughter. That was another dream you killed.
3: Out of way, Dad.
0: She knows I'm kidding. She knows I'm kidding. Biggest story today, David.
2: Biggest story of the day.
3: God, wow.
2: You're renouncing your oldest daughter, your firstborn, because you couldn't go ride roller coasters.
0: Do you know how good life was before you came along?
2: I used to have money.
0: No.
2: He used to get sleep.
3: He doesn't mean that.
0: Not at all. I've told her. There's no one that changed my life more than that person, my
3: oldest
0: daughter.
3: Or the good.
0: Yeah, absolutely, 100%. Oh, we got to get to Carmelo Anthony being a victim of white supremacy, and what's your story coming up?

0: 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When radio was hilarious. When radio was. Join me, Greg Bell, Sunday night, right here on WKBK.
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2: Hello, Duffy's Tavern, where the elite meet to eat. 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Duffy ain't here. Oh, hello, Duffy. Hey, Duffy, did you hear me on the Fred Allen show Sunday? 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The high heaven, huh? Look, Duffy, with you, nothing is entertainment unless you can blow the suds off of it.
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0: The Markley, Van Camp, and Robbins Show. Jamie Markley, David Van Camp, Scott Robbins. Mm-hmm. Okay, so Carmelo Anthony, the verdict, guilty of murder, 35 years behind bars.
1: Yeah.
0: A victim of white supremacy. According to attorney Velma Anderson, who is on Roland Martin's show. He's got one on YouTube. He used to be at CNN. And this is part of what she said.
2: First and foremost, the one thing that I would ask for people to do at this moment is pray for the Anthony family, because they have been legally lynched for the last year. Mm-hmm. And more so by...
0: Don't pray for the Metcalf family, who actually lost their son, their twin brother.
1: Mm-hmm.
0: No, the real victims here, the Anthony family. Yeah. Yes.
2: More so by this slaughterhouse of a courthouse, as well as the family of the Metcalfs. So the energy right now is very white supremacy. They have shown up to be the pigs that they display with hate.
0: With hate.
1: How can you say that?
0: For mourning the murder of their son and brother?
1: Yeah. They've been more gracious than I ever could be.
0: A lot of people have said that.
1: In a similar situation.
0: Yes. I don't disagree.
2: They are celebrating the loss of life and the loss of freedom.
0: That statement right there. He's dead. He's never coming back.
1: Right.
0: Mm-hmm. How dumb are you?
2: So that's the energy. We have a devastated family who didn't know that they was going to have to let their son go back into a holdover, because we have an overzealous prosecutor who lied throughout this trial, who put on liars as witnesses in order to be...
0: All the black witnesses, liars, apparently.
2: A saving grace for the white community.
0: Yeah.
2: So that they can win an election.
0: Yeah. Okay.
1: What?
0: I don't know.
1: Win an election.
3: He stabbed another kid in the heart.
0: Yeah.
3: Damn, man.
0: But they got a narrative.
1: And apparently, Carmelo was the only one telling the truth.
0: Yes.
1: Everybody else was lying.
0: Yeah.
1: They ganged up on him.
0: Everyone in the tent.
1: Yeah, because this guy was such a danger. Yeah, okay.
0: Yep.
1: Get
0: out. So you have that. Now, you had a clip from Jemele Hill.
3: Yeah. I thought this was interesting. So she has her own podcast, of course, and she used to be a sports commentator and then has gone all in on left-wing and racial grievance commentating.
0: Yes.
3: I thought this was kind of interesting, though, because even though the podcast for an hour and a half, and I watched most of it because I was intrigued by what she was actually saying. Now, a lot of it was still couched in the, you know, racial grievances. Oh, yeah, the system is all against black people all the time and blah, blah, blah. But there is a moment of clarity, and it's almost like she was laying it on thick on the grievance politics side of it about the overall system to sort of blunt the actual truth that she was going to tell her audience about Carmelo Anthony and the murder and how everything kind of came together that day at that track meet.
0: Okay.
4: Let this be a lesson to us, especially.

0: to have that little piece right, in there, the, right?
1: But yeah, that caveat,
0: but she's telling the truth, and I would say that for most young men.
2: Of course.
0: You always have to have that conversation, because none of us who are of the male persuasion can look back at, let's just pick an age range, 15 to 25. Do you think you consistently made great decisions all the time?
2: Awful decisions.
0: Right.
2: Impulse control, not great.
0: No. And that's the job of parents to teach that. And particularly, yes. And I know I was just kind of floored that she said it. When you look at a lot of young men coming up in the black community, you see this in Chicago, you see this in New York, you see this in every major city, in these communities where, there is a problem with getting disrespected.
2: You just saw it at Hershey Park,
0: and
2: the Pennsylvania
0: out.
2: Amusement Park.
0: Yeah.
2: Yeah, someone got disrespected, and then it's like a fight with 50 people.
1: Right.
2: Yeah, more than 50 youth charged over massive brawl at the sweetest place on earth, Hershey Park.
0: Yeah.
2: Yes.
1: It was interesting that you mentioned that, because I read a piece today about how roller rinks, malls, places where kids used to congregate,
2: yes,
1: are not allowing it to happen anymore. They just said, no, you can't do it. You have to be accompanied by an adult.
2: Yeah.
1: You come here.
2: And, because who wants to go there?
1: The gist of the article was, you tell these kids they need to get off their phones and get out and do stuff, and you want to let them go out and do stuff. Well, it's because they steal. It's because they fight. It's because it's hostile. No, that's why.
2: Yeah, there are no customers that want to go.
0: What was it? There was a big arcade that opened up in a mall. And what was it, like 3 weeks later, they had to have, if you're under the age of 18, you got to be accompanied by an adult because someone was bringing a gun. And
2: we
0: there
2: all
0: were
2: predicted
0: fights
2: it.
0: Happening.
2: Yes.
0: Yeah. And the place was called Round One, and the joke was Round One in the Chamber.
2: Yes.
0: Because a bunch of people showed up with scores to settle from outside of the mall, from school or whatever, and they're going to go and fight. And I think it's true. There are, and forget race for a moment here. I mean, there are too many young men in the ground or in prison because nobody taught them it's okay to just walk away.
2: That's right. Well, dude, the other problem, as Jemele Hill is saying, we got to teach, our young black boys. You see video after video after video of parents that are just as bad as the kids.
1: Mm-hmm. Well, it's a learned behavior.
2: Exactly.
1: Yeah.
2: I mean, it's not like you've got these great parents and these kids are just going rogue. Now, that happens every once in a while, but no, it's a whole culture of freaking stupidity.
1: I do believe hell is frozen over. We agree with Jemele Hill today.
2: Partly.
0: Yes.
1: Yeah. Right, right at the end, that's where she lost it.
2: Right. Yes. But part of it, yeah.
1: Yeah.
2: That was something. Yeah. All right. Good one, David. It's that time. We do it a couple of times a day. Go around the table. It may not be the biggest story out there, but it caught your attention. You wanted to bring it in. David, what's your story here?
0: I've mentioned this a couple of times, but the best thing about the World Cup, and I'm not going to watch any, I'm not a soccer fan, so I'm not going to watch any of it, but I have really loved watching people from Europe or from the UK showing up, particularly in the South, and being amazed at the land of plenty that this awesome country of ours really is. Mm-hmm. There's a guy from Scotland named Sean. He's been traveling throughout the South. He's been on a barbecue tour, and at first he said that he really liked the Carolina style barbecue with Carolina style with the vinegar sauce. And he goes, "Every meat is ruined for me now." Well, then somebody said, "Hey, you need to go to Texas," and so he did. He went to San Antonio. The Scottish Society of San Antonio, yes, that is a thing, arranged for a surprise. He was awarded honorary citizenship and ceremoniously piped in the Alamo. Somebody was playing bagpipes as he walked through the Alamo. And then he went out into a more rural area of South Texas and found barbecue. And he says, "Look how I, as a Scottish guy in America for the World Cup, was welcomed to a Texas barbecue." The cooks, the pit master, invited him in the back, like opens up the pit, shows him this like array of ribs and brisket and sausage, everything going on.
2: Nice.
0: And then he had his first big red, which, yes, of course. He said, "Yep, sorry, everybody else's barbecue. Texas takes the lead." And
2: wow.
0: And then, of course, he made his pilgrimage to a Buc-ee's. He got some beaver nuggets.
2: That is fun.
1: Soak it in, man.
2: Yeah, no kidding.
1: Yep.
2: All right, Scotty.

0: What do you got for your story?
1: Well, I told you this before we were doing it. I said, I got a kind of a moral dilemma thing I wanted to throw at you guys and just kind of get your take on it.
0: Oh, yeah.
1: So yesterday I'm at the bank. I don't go to the bank that often because of online banking and you can do it on apps. And,
0: sure.
1: But I went in there yesterday because I had a check I needed to cash anyway. I didn't want the hassle. So I went in there to do it. And when I got done, I come out of the bank and there it's the bank is like its own little cul-de-sac area, right?
0: Okay.
1: And in behind that is a huge grocery store.
0: Mm-hmm.
1: And then there's my bank, right? So there's, in other words, a lot of business around it, right?
0: Mm-hmm.
1: So I'm driving out this little road to get on back onto the main highway yesterday, or back onto the main street. And I look up and like halfway down in the middle of the road is a female, approximately, I don't know, 40 years old or so. Didn't look disheveled or anything, but is motioning me to stop.
0: Okay.
1: Now, in that moment, my brain is like, stop. It's the right thing to do. But I didn't. I went past. Because I'm okay. Like, I don't know what's in the purse. I don't know what's going on, right?
0: Okay.
1: Too close to a bank. So I leave. So as I'm driving down the road, then I'm thinking to myself, did I do the right thing by not stopping? Because I don't know why she was waving, you know? But I said there's a bank right there with people in it. Mm-hmm. There's a grocery store behind there with lots of people in it.
0: Yeah.
1: It seems like if you needed help, you would have gone that direction.
0: And she's in the middle of the road.
1: Kind of in the middle of the road, yeah.
0: Hmm.
1: Not directly in the middle, but close enough.
0: Okay.
1: Where you had to slow down.
0: And there's plenty of other traffic, like cars behind you, too.
1: No, there was nobody behind me because they were all in the parking deck. Nobody came out that way.
0: Got it.
1: At the same time I did, anyway. So I don't know. I don't know if I did the right thing or not. And then it haunted me for a while after that. Like, well, what if she really needed help? And I just blew it off because I was... You know, I don't know if I'm going to get a gun.
0: Was that the woman that ended up on the news last night?
1: Oh, come on. Don't do this to me. I know better than that. This woman did not end up on the news last night.
0: Are you sure?
1: But I could have ended up on the news last night. That's what I was more worried about than anything.
0: Yeah.
1: So I didn't stop, and then I thought, well, maybe I should have stopped. And I think people are everywhere around this right now. I mean, I would have gone into the grocery store.
0: So what you're saying
1: really
0: is if she really needed help, somebody else will do it. Not my job. I'm out of here.
1: See,
0: sorry.
1: That's exactly how I felt.
0: Sorry.
1: I'm not
0: a protector. I'm out of here.
1: I didn't want to feel that way, but I thought if I stop and I get jacked, you know, or they, you know, and she sees me coming out of a bank thinking maybe I've got money. I don't know. It was just the weirdest feeling. And it could have been totally legit.
0: I wouldn't feel bad. And part of this is, you know, not to get too deep into it. Okay, after your heart attacks, you have a balance sort of issue.
1: Yes.
0: Okay.
1: Yeah.
0: So if you had to get out of the car, I mean, you could get knocked down fairly easily.
1: Fairly easily, yeah.
0: Yeah.
1: Yeah.
0: In that sort of situation, what are you supposed to do?
1: Well, that's just it. I didn't.
0: What do you think, David?
2: You put it in a very nice way. I was trying to say or suggest kind of the same way, and everything that I thought would have come out kind of mean. But or I was afraid it would come out mean. But I think the context,
0: you got to say it now, man.
2: I think the context kind of matters. No, I'm saying that if you do have those balance issues, yeah, that then you if she needs help from somebody chasing her, can you do anything about it?
0: Right.
2: Or if she is going to rob you, can you defend yourself? That's really what it comes down to.
1: Well, she robs me in my car.
2: Yeah.
1: You know, yeah, I could defend myself, but. You know, I don't know. I was just the weirdest feeling.
2: I mean, I would have stopped and asked what's wrong, but, you know, that's just because, you know, I have a conscience, but...
1: Yeah, see, I knew there would be something here.
0: I was like, could you just have rolled down the window with a little distance and say, what's the problem?
2: Yeah.
1: Well, I probably could have, and then a gun goes in my face, and, you know,
0: I
1: don't know. And you got to go back and get money out of your machine. I don't know, dude. It was the weirdest thing. A lot of times this happened to me. If I have stopped, they've asked for money.
0: Mm-hmm.
1: They
0: yes.
1: told me their car ran out of gas.
0: Sure.
1: There's two kids sitting in it or whatever.
0: Yeah. I would say high percentage chance it was some sort of scam.
2: Well, yeah, and if there's a grocery store and a bunch of other businesses around, then if she really needs that kind of help, she can go there.
1: And you got a bank right there.
2: Yeah.
0: Yeah.
1: So anyway.
0: But she doesn't have any money and she needed help, but that's okay.
2: Yeah.
0: Well, I'm joking.
2: Jason Voorhees was chasing her. I mean, but
1: Yeah, that's what I thought too. I don't know. Well, maybe some guy. I don't know.
0: Do you feel better about it now?
1: Yeah, pretty much. Yeah.
0: Okay, good. I don't have time for my story.
1: I know. Sorry, I sucked all the oxygen out of the room there, but. It was just one of those things where it's like...
0: You robbed me like you robbed that lady yesterday, and, but it's okay.
1: I didn't rob her.
2: He's in a ditch somewhere.
0: I do have a wild story to get to, though. And if you take mushrooms, you can speak again having Alzheimer's? Next.
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2: Well, Lucy pulled the football back again. Trump on Truth Social, quote, based on the fact that discussions with the Islamic Republic of Iran have been brought to the highest level of Iranian leadership and approved, I have, as President of the United States of America, canceled the scheduled strikes and bombings against Iran this evening. Discussions and final points have been, but in both concept and great detail, approved by all parties involved. The naval blockade will remain in full force and effect until this transaction is finalized. Time and place of the signing will be announced shortly.
1: Okay. Well, I bought a bunch of snacks for the big bomb party tonight. That's a fun.
3: All right, we got to get to Nimrod. Here we go.
4: When the going gets tough.
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5: I love the poorly educated.
1: All right. Nimrod's the News. We go to New Zealand. Where, check this, more than 100,000 live cockroaches, illegal to keep, in Australia, were confiscated from a single breeder.
7: Oh, my gosh.
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13: 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Because if you're not nominated, you're out. No votes, no chance to win. And your competitors? They're not waiting around. They're getting nominated. They're getting ready for the ballot. And they're positioning themselves to be recognized as one of the best in the Monadnock region. This is your opportunity to be a part of that and to be featured in a magazine people in this community actually pay attention to. And for everyone listening, think about the local businesses you trust. The ones you tell your friends about. The ones you go

0: back to again and again. They don't get on the ballot unless someone nominates them. So don't assume someone else will, because a lot of people do, and that's how great businesses get left out. Nominations are open now, but not for long. 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
2: It's 9 o'clock from ABC News. I'm Dave Packer. President Trump calling off attacks on Iran, saying that he is close to a deal now and that it could be signed over the next few days.
3: Hours after threatening to hit Iran very hard and seize the country's oil industry, President Trump abruptly backing off, claiming there is now a deal to end the war.
4: We just made a great settlement of the war with Iran, and we're going to be subject to finalization of documents, which should get done over the next few days.
3: Iran and the U.S. have been trading fire for days.
2: ABC's Rachel Scott. Stocks surged and oil prices plummeted after President Trump canceled those military strikes. The Dow soaring 929 points. That erases yesterday's losses. The Nasdaq up 640 points and the S&P 500 up as well. Just hours after FISA extension efforts failed in both the House and the Senate over the acting nomination of Bill Pulte for Director of National Intelligence, President Trump announced the nomination of U.S. Attorney for the Southern District of New York and former SEC Chairman Jay Clayton to take his place as Republicans try to push the FISA reauthorization forward. California Democratic Senator Adam Schiff.
5: It doesn't solve the Pulte problem, and that is there's no way I can see the extension of this 702 surveillance authority while an acting DNI, Bill Pulte, if he's allowed to go forward, has access to that data.
2: From FISA to FIFA, the World Cup is officially kicked off in Mexico City following a star-studded opening ceremony. The first match saw Mexico score a 2-0 win over South Africa. Jackie Puga and Diana Olivares came out to the Memorial Coliseum at Exposition Park for a FIFA fan event to cheer on Team Mexico.
6: We got to represent. We've always been in the World Cup, but we never made it far. So let's hope that the first game is the best game, and we go up from there.
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2: Prosecutors in Minnesota announced Vance Bolter has pleaded guilty in last year's murder of Minnesota House Speaker Melissa Hortman and her husband, avoiding the death penalty. U.S. Attorney Daniel Rosen.
12: Those that would commit political violence, those that would commit political violence at any level should take heed. The Department of Justice will seek and obtain the longest prison terms available for your crimes.
2: Bolter still faces state charges. Police in Pasadena, California say horseplay between two officers led to one officer being shot in the shoulder.
13: Two officers were allegedly playing with their guns when one went off. In newly released dash cam video, as one officer is pulling into the Pasadena Police Department garage, another officer at the back of his patrol SUV pulls out his gun and points it, seemingly jokingly, at the officer pulling in. The officer pulling in then pulls out his gun, again seemingly jokingly, but the gun fires. The bullet went through the windshield and hit the first officer in the shoulder. It happened last September, but just now has become known publicly. The chief calls it horseplay or failing to follow safety rules. The officer who was shot has recovered. The chief says the officers involved were disciplined. Alex Stone, ABC News.
2: And officials say 12 police officers were hurt in a second night of unrest in Northern Ireland. Anti-immigration protests erupted in Belfast after a stabbing attack left a man seriously injured. Dave Packer, ABC News.
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20: The Markley Van Camp and Robbins Show. Jamie Markley, David Van Camp, Scott Robbins. News update, David Van Camp.
13: Well, President Trump posting on Truth Social that based on the fact that discussions with the Islamic Republic of Iran have been brought to the highest level of Iranian leadership and approved, I have, as President of the United States of America, canceled the scheduled strikes and bombings against Iran this evening. Discussions and final points have been, both in concept and great detail, approved by all parties involved. The naval blockade will remain in full force and effect until this transaction is finalized. Time and place of the signing to be announced shortly.
20: Okay.
13: I would just say I heard the same thing in April.
20: Wow. So I heard you sigh there, Scott, David.
21: Mm-hmm. Man. David.
22: Well.
13: Hey, I hope this one pans out for sure.
22: I do too. But...
21: Scott!
20: Well... Yeah.
22: This is the broken record, man. Over and over and over again.
20: So you don't think anything's going to come of this, really?
22: I don't know what I think. I don't know what to think. I will say the tone on this one seems...
21: Give me a chance.
22: I'm trying. A bit more optimistic, right? Am I right about that, David?
13: Yeah, a little bit.
22: Okay.
20: Okay.
22: Like we're going to sign something. Time to be determined. Is that what it was? Or
13: yeah.
22: Location to be determined? Mm-hmm. Or whatever.
20: Okay.
22: I don't know.
20: All right, we'll see what happens.
22: I don't know.
20: So that's the update. Anything else before we move on?
13: No, that's about it. I mean, here we go.
22: Yeah.
20: Yeah.
22: What a show.
13: Delay, delay, delay.
20: It would be best if they got the deal done, I will say that.
13: It'd be great.
20: Yeah. Believe it when I see it.
22: I will, too. I will, too. And at this point in time, I think it's okay to be skeptical.
20: Oh, yeah, it is.
22: You know?
20: So, absolutely.
22: We'll see.
20: Okay, other news out there. Oh, I wanted to make sure to get to this, just because it seems pretty fascinating. And this isn't me just saying this to say go out and do shrooms. But we ran out of time for this story that I saw. This 80-year-old woman with late-stage Alzheimer's took 5 grams of psilocybin mushrooms and started speaking again. Yeah.
22: What?
20: Yes. A newly published case report in Frontiers in Neuroscience describes this remarkable and unexpected response in this 80-year-old woman. Again, advanced Alzheimer's.
13: Yeah.
20: So after 19 hours of taking this strain of mushrooms, the patient spontaneously awakened and began speaking for hours. Engaging in autobiographical conversation and recalling memories that had not been expressed in years.
22: Holy cow.
20: It was not supposed to be possible.
17: How? Boy, I'll tell you, man, that just ups the game for the nursing home industry, doesn't it?
20: Yeah, dude.
17: You're just like, hey, come here and we'll let you trip all for the rest of your golden years and no longer have Alzheimer's.
20: Either that or it's, you know, some son or daughter bringing in the shrooms.
17: Yeah.
20: Like, what could it hurt? You know?
17: I mean, I don't know, man. And obviously, I'm not, you know, a chemist or a biologist. I'm just saying that as a person who had partaken in the old magic mushrooms, I'm not saying it makes you a genius or anything like that, but it does unlock areas of your brain that you did not know existed. That's not an endorsement. I'm not saying, hey, you run out and go start tripping right now.
20: Like, what did you access?
17: Well, for me, it was actually the last time I ever did it. And I'll tell you the quote that I got from a buddy of mine after this. Last time I ever did it, I was thinking about dropping out of college again. Didn't really know what I wanted to do. And then I, you know, did the smart thing and took magic mushrooms. And then too much. And wound up just in my apartment for hours, like, sitting, and I was able to, like, look at my entire life story like they were in manila envelopes on my floor. It was crazy and uncomfortable looking inside of yourself like that. The next day, it was like, okay, I stopped smoking weed. I enrolled in the maximum amount of credit hours I could get and at the University of North Texas. I buckled down, and I wound up graduating finally.
20: Wow.
17: And never, ever, ever touched that stuff ever again. And when I told my buddy about that just a couple years back, he goes, oh, yeah, that was the mushrooms telling you, you don't need us anymore. We have set you free.
20: Hilarious. I'm surprised you didn't want to take it one more time and start writing songs, because this was after the music career failed, right?
17: Oh, yeah, yeah, yeah.
22: But he's probably in the manila envelopes. There's all kinds of failed songs.
17: There were, yes.
20: By the way, if you're just joining the show, David has never let Scott or I hear any of his songs, any of his originals.
17: I'll get you some mushrooms. You take them. And then you can listen to my songs so you can be on my level.
20: Oh, that's hilarious. I think I'll probably pass on that, but I still want to know the lyrics.
22: Yeah, they're all in Japanese because he's also spoke that fluently well.
17: Well, high on shrooms.
22: Shrooms, yeah.
20: More of the story, this patient had lived with Alzheimer's disease for approximately 10 years.
22: Dude, this is amazing.
20: And experienced several functional decline over the preceding 5 years. According to the report, she demonstrated profound cognitive impairment, chronic urinary incontinence, impaired mobility, executive dysfunction, and severe reduction in spontaneous communication and emotional engagement. She couldn't hold a gaze. She could not dress herself. She could not walk without help. Her family, by the time of the case report, had long since accepted the woman that they remembered was no longer reachable.
22: Yeah.
20: That's the brutal reality of late stage Alzheimer's. Man.
22: God. Now, is this...
20: But at hour 19, she started to speak.
22: I mean, will the effects last?
20: I don't know.
22: Or do you have to continually pump mushrooms?
20: Well, during the initial phase, she was agitated, sweated profusely, and entered a prolonged sleep state.
17: Sounds about
20: that
17: right.
20: That suggested unconsciousness. Yeah. But the 19-hour mark, she started speaking. Recalled life events. On the following days, her family reported meaningful improvements across multiple domains.
22: Wow.
20: Yeah. It's a wild story, man.
22: Incredible.
20: So then they gave her a 3-gram dose about a month later. This was after the initial 5-gram dose.
22: Wow.
20: And was followed by increased verbal expression, humor, and greater walking agility.
17: I bet her sense of humor did improve.
20: It said the humor detail in particular is striking. Because that's a complex cognitive act.
17: Too bad she was just laughing at a shadow puppet that she saw on the wall and no one else could see.
22: Hey, whatever works.
17: She's like, Charlie Chaplin is doing the Macarena in this room. This is hilarious.
20: So, David, you may know this. I don't know if you know it, Scott. Psilocybin is known for its mechanisms in promoting neuroplasticity, anti-inflammation, and improving functional connectivity of brain networks.
22: Wow.
20: In the treatment of depression and other diseases.
17: They've talked about that a lot with like PTSD as well, like a guided therapy. Not just like, hey, go to your local street pharmacist and pick up a bag of shrooms, but
20: right.
17: under the care of a doctor. That's been studied for years and has some promising leads to it.
20: Yeah. I would love to have this conversation now with my oldest daughter because she gets into all this stuff from being a doctor and studying all this stuff.
22: The holistic medicine stuff?
20: Yeah.
22: Jeez.
20: Not that she's taking shrooms. I don't want to give
22: you
20: that idea,
22: no,
20: but just
22: no.
20: talking about, you know, the cellular level and all yeah. that stuff.
22: I just find this stuff
20: heavy.
22: Fascinating.
20: It is.
22: I mean,
20: wild.
22: With Alzheimer's in particular.
20: I know.
22: It almost reverses Alzheimer's. It does reverse Alzheimer's.
20: Well don't know.
22: Like I said, I wonder how long it lasts.
20: Story.
22: You know, I wonder if it, you know, after a few days, you go slip back into wherever you were before until you take more shrooms.
20: It could be.
22: I don't know.
20: I don't know. Keep an eye on that story.
22: Good RX pick up the cost of shrooms?
20: I know you have a clip of Jasmine Crockett. Now I can picture is Jasmine Crockett on shrooms.
17: Oh,
20: it
17: God.
20: Might help.
17: It might.
20: Wow. It can't hurt. It
17: might help her right eye wander back into place.
22: Could. It very well could.
20: Oh, that's brutal.
22: Yeah.
20: Yeah. Holy smokes. I can see better than I have in years. So she's still talking about the Carmelo Anthony case
17: yeah.
20: after he murdered Austin Metcalf.
17: And yeah, she made the statement to TMZ that Carmelo had no choice but to get all stabby.
20: Had no choice?
22: No choice.
20: What?
0: 35 years for a kid who had decided to go under a tent that was not his team's tent as it was raining.
20: It wasn't raining when he went in.
0: And simply didn't want to be put out in the rain by some random kid that he didn't know who was larger than him.
20: There were many people in the tent telling him he should leave. Wasn't his tent. Mm-hmm. Was he really that afraid of the rain? Please.
0: Listen, a lot of people don't know what it is to live as a black person in this country.
20: Here we go.
0: Just like you can give the benefit of the doubt mm-hmm. to so many police officers when they go out and they shoot some black unarmed person, even
20: yeah,
0: though
20: rarely.
0: They are trained.
20: Yeah.
0: The fact that there was little to no mercy seen or humanity seen when this black boy said that I was scared.
20: Oh, my gosh.
17: Actually, 35 years is the mercy.
20: Yes. A lot of people felt like it should have been life.
17: Well, they do under sentencing guidelines in Texas. They consider the age of the defendant, and so because he was young, that the 35-year sentence with a possibility of parole before that is mm-hmm. the greatest mercy that anyone could expect in those situation.
20: Yeah, the race hustling is just its own art form.
17: It is bizarre.
20: Something like, yeah, but if that's your business, what else are you going to do?
22: Yeah, it's like it's pledge week, though.
20: I know. But I mean, it's like you're in DVD
22: yeah,
20: sales.
22: Right.
20: And you're still trying to say this is the best way to see your home entertainment. Right. You're clinging on desperately. Mm-hmm. We need to make more DVDs. Something needs to happen.
22: Wow.
20: Okay.
22: That's something.
20: Oh, yeah. Really is.
22: That is something.
20: I happen to see this story. Math scores down with kids.
22: Oh, are you surprised?
20: I'm not surprised.
22: No.
20: What do you think one of the big reasons why would be?
22: Well, I would imagine it's the grading system and how they've dumbed it down.
20: Well, it's a lot of people were thinking, well, because of COVID.
17: Yeah.
22: I wasn't even thinking about that, but you're right.
17: Yeah.
20: This isn't even about COVID. This is just like down, just and no sliding scale, just like proficiency scores keep okay. going down. Whole piece in the Washington
22: Post.
20: Well,
22: there's a collapse of the family unit. There's a collapse of parents being involved in their kids' education.
20: There's also a collapse of just teaching kids math.
22: Well, that too.
20: Think of all the nonsense that we see that are in schools all the time that didn't used to be there.
22: Yep.
20: It's like a bunch of activists in schools need to get rooted out, crying out loud.
22: They're like trans math teachers.
20: Oh, gosh.
22: Combine the two.
20: Man, oh, man.
22: The guy with the Carmen Miranda hat on, and he's teaching math now.
20: Yeah. Oh, the other night, too. We don't need to go into the Spurs collapse last night and the big Knicks win.
22: Jeez.
20: But that first game that was in New York,
22: yeah.
20: that Trump was at,
22: yeah.
20: and everybody, oh, how can he put everybody out? Everybody has to wait in line now because of Trump. Trump's got to have all this security, whatever. That whole thing turned out to be a lie.
22: Really?
20: Yeah, it wasn't Secret Service. Because the Knicks owner, James Dolan, was doing an interview and he corrected people.
18: Let's just talk about the Game 3, right?
20: Mm-hmm.
18: The Secret Service didn't demand this stuff.
1: Okay.
18: It was NYPD, and it was really the commissioner's office.
1: Really? Mm-hmm.
18: Right.
1: It would have made more sense if it was the Secret Service.
18: It would have, sure, right?
1: Because we could accept that. We don't like it, but we would have accepted right,
18: but,
1: it.
18: But no, that this is the this was the commissioner's plan all along. She just used the president coming as an excuse to you know, to set it up. But,
20: yeah. So everybody's blaming. Wow. No, actually, it was not. Mm. Yeah.
22: Well, imagine that, another lie.
20: But there are a lot of people in San Antonio today looking for shrooms after that devastating loss. Oh. Man, that's sad. Oh, Victor Davis Hanson on Ireland. You got to hear this. And the five stories we're watching today coming up.
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0: The Markley, Van Camp, and Robbins Show. Jamie Markley, David Van Camp, Scott Robbins, and the five stories we're watching today.
1: One, two, three, four, five.
2: Okay, number five, the Cleveland Clinic Foundation, as there's an investigation from the DOJ into its practices for so-called gender-affirming care for minors, is ongoing. They have agreed to stop providing sex changes for kids, and they have committed $2 million for detransition treatment. To me, it's like... This is such a, like, it's almost depressing how much this feels like a win, because it was obvious that this never should have been going on to begin with.
0: Yeah, what's interesting, lives at TikTok, just put it out on X. Boston Children's Hospital. Remember, at first, it never happened there.
2: Yeah.
0: And then they bragged about it.
2: Yeah.
0: They have their Pride celebration going on at the hospital right now. And happy Pride, and there's all the kids, and they got like this parade with the rainbow balloons, and they got the YouTube playing. Disgusting. Why? Why is that necessary at a children's hospital?
2: It's not, but...
0: You're pushing something on them.
2: Yes.
0: Knock it off.
2: Number four, Acting Attorney General Todd Blanche announced the indictment of three illegal aliens who participated in large-scale human smuggling operations that brought more than a dozen children into the United States. These are like mass sponsorships of unrelated, unaccompanied children. He says there are right now something like 15,500 open cases on this right now, on stuff like this.
0: Okay.
2: Number three, HUD, that's Housing and Urban Development, is cutting off funding to the Los Angeles agency responsible for managing homeless response, accusing it of obvious fraud and wanton mismanagement. Number two, President Trump saying earlier today that we would be taking Karg Island and other oil and gas production facilities in Iran. Not sure where that stands now, because number one, Trump on Truth Social saying that based on the fact that discussions with the Islamic Republic of Iran have been brought to the highest level of Iranian leadership and approved, I have as president canceled the scheduled strikes and bombings against Iran this evening, saying that the time and place of a signing of some sort of transaction will be announced shortly.
0: Okay. All right. David, the clip you had earlier of the ESPN host that told Taylor Swift to get out from the game last night, if you remember.
2: Is it Knicks Raiders?
3: She's recording it right now.
0: That's it. Yeah, here it is.
4: She's not a Knicks fan.
3: Right now.
4: Get out of here, girl.
0: She's not a Knicks fan. Get out of here, girl. She's now sort of apologized.
2: Oh, yeah.
0: Sort of. Saying, I didn't see her at any of these games.
3: Right.
0: You know, this year, last year.
2: Mm-hmm.
0: And then there was the game. They were in Cleveland. Travis Kelce, wasn't he chugging beer and stuff? And rooting for Cleveland?
3: Well, was he at the game?
0: Yeah.
3: Then he was chugging beers.
0: But she didn't wear any Knicks stuff there.
3: Right.
0: So she was a little confused.
3: Yeah.
0: But she's like, yeah, if she is a Knicks fan, that's fine. But
3: she has been her whole life, my understanding is. So she was like a little kid.
0: This is the Markley, Van Camp, and Robbins Show. I'm sure. All right, biggest story of the day, David.
3: I'd have kicked her out for dancing, nothing.
2: biggest story of the day, I guess, is that the bombings are off against Iran. Because some sort of deal is imminent.
3: Where's the money at on this?
2: I have not checked Polymarket, but I can do that if you would like.
3: Well, you wonder sometimes.
0: The last time I checked Polymarket on what's going on in Iran, it was very depressing.
3: How things have shifted now that he brought this, he mentioned that.
0: Yeah.
3: And if there is, did he say, when he says shortly, what's he mean by that? I mean, tonight?
2: Mm-hmm.
0: Yeah. We also got to get to, well, people ticked off in Ireland. Victor Davis Hanson talks about that and the United States and the Scott Robbins trifecta all coming up.

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3: More and more people are using magnesium supplements to help them sleep. 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Well, first, let's talk about actual magnesium. 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

0: Markley, Van Camp, and Robbins Show. Jamie Markley, David Van Camp, Scott Robbins. Got the Robbins trifecta coming up in a few. News update, David Van Camp.
1: All right. Well, President Trump says the bombings have been canceled with Iran. And because there is some sort of deal that has been agreed to, they're going to sign on the dotted line, and that's going to be announced. And I know it's Groundhog Day. Scott, you were just before the break asking about what the odds are, what the betting markets are saying.
2: Yeah,
1: that's
2: usually a tip right there.
1: Polymarket has it a permanent peace deal by June 15th at 12%. However, it tips over into 52% by August 31st.
0: Okay.
2: All right.
0: That makes me think of the different people from the administration saying by September.
1: Yeah. Yes. Well, look, I mean, when he said 4 to 6 weeks, that was 4 to 6 metric weeks, okay? Which translates roughly to several months.
0: Like 4 to 6 months.
2: Man, yes. You're the Got spin it. Doctor there. It's all right. It's all right.
0: Yeah. Probably heard, as far as California goes, that some homeless people were bribed with cash and drugs and other incentives to vote Democrat. Mm-hmm.
2: I got another good story about that coming up, too, by the way.
0: Hakeem the Dream Jeffries was asked about it. This is what he has to say.
3: Earlier in the week, you told me that there is no election fraud happening in California and that anyone who questions the outcome of the election is a conspiracy theorist. However, there are now homeless people on Skid Row admitting they were bribed with cash, drugs, other incentives to vote Democrat in elections. Does that change your stance at all on whether or not these elections are rigged?
4: Listen, I'm unfamiliar with those reports. And I wouldn't be surprised if those are part of some far-right conspiracy theory being peddled on the internet to try to convince the American people that there's evidence of fraud in California.
0: They're supposed to be creative people on the left, I thought.
1: Yes.
0: So they're going back to that tired old right-wing conspiracy. That's what that is.
1: There's a woman who admitted she did it.
0: Yes.
1: And she's going to jail for it.
0: Correct.
1: So it's only possible that she's the only one who is going to Skid Row and paying homeless people in liquor and, you know, $2 bills, basically, to go vote.
0: Sometimes I think it's sort of like this. You have these unbelievable statements like this, well, probably some far right wing conspiracy, thinking, well, who would believe that? And if you were to answer the question, it would be certain demographics, especially dumb liberal boomers. And as long as they can keep those people believing what they're saying, they'll still get their votes.
1: Yeah.
0: Right. That's the only thing I can figure.
1: You know, Hakeem, I don't know if you listen to this show or have somebody on your staff who does or if this can get to you. If you want to use my metric excuse, you can. Oh, I thought you were talking about fraud in metric. Oh, if we're using imperial units, then yes, fraud's everywhere.
2: That's what you got to do.
0: Of course.
2: You have to wear the shirt down with imperial.
0: Yeah. Yes. Well, he gets his fashion tips from other places.
2: Does he?
0: Like when he airbrushed his face with the Knicks hat?
2: Yes.
0: Did you see that?
1: He thinned himself out.
0: Yeah. He thinned himself out.
2: Yeah. With his pink Knicks hat.
0: Yes.
1: He's done that before, too. He posted a photo of him just casually sitting by the East River, like leaning up against a bus bench.
0: Oh, the bench was warped.
1: Yeah, and the bench was warped, like inward, because someone sloppily photoshopped it to make him look thinner.
0: Yes.
1: He's a very vain guy, because he's not a fat guy.
0: He just broad shoulders to thin him out in the waist to make him look, you know, more manly.
2: And human.
0: Yes. Mm-hmm. Anyway. I mentioned it.
2: Eesh.
0: Seen what's happened in Ireland, where this Irish dude was almost beheaded by the migrant. It was insane. And that was the match.
1: Mm-hmm.
0: And, man, then you had the riot. Well, I mean, and this has been brewing for a long time. You remember when Conor McGregor was in the United States, March 2025?
2: Yeah.
0: I think it was with

0: minority in one swoop. So issues need to be addressed, and the 40 million Irish Americans, as I said, need to hear this, because if not, there will be no place to come home and visit.
1: Yeah, saw just clips from different shows going on. This dude that called in.
2: They're not listening. The political class are not listening. These people who are coming over here illegally, they're rapists, terrorists. They're coming over here. It's literally like putting a wolf in a sheep field. You are giving them a target-rich environment. You haven't vetted them. You've done nothing. All you've done is dump them in a place where they can wreak havoc. Where they come from, guess what? There's no law. If they can do literally whatever they want, well, guess what? What goes round comes round. And I think the political class have got a very, very, very big smack on the nose coming.
1: Yeah. So we'll see. Mm. So Victor Davis Hanson, Hoover Institute, was on Fox last night talking about this. And he talked about the United States, UK, the civil rights movement, and then what's happened since then. And I just want to get your reaction to this.
3: We've got three generations of people in their 40s, 50s, and 60s that grew up with reverse discrimination, and they didn't know anything about segregation or institutionalized racism. All they know is that their job opportunities were curtailed because there was this new idea of equality of result, where people, based on their skin color or ethnic origins or where, whether they're migrants or something, they had preferential treatment, and yet they were paying for the sins of prior generations. That's what they felt. And then finally, there was a class element to it. The elites crafted this system to bring in constituents dependent on state largesse, but they were never subject to the consequences of their own terrible ideology, because they had the money and the zip codes and the resources to protect themselves from that kind of violence that we saw. And they made it worse by insulting the white working class as if they're illiberal and Neanderthal, when they created the conditions and they were immune from them. And now they don't know what to do, because they realize it's blowing up in their face, both there and in the United States.
1: And that is what you're seeing. Jobs are gone. People coming in, taking the culture away from them. Mm-hmm. And yeah, you can say, well, I don't condone burning up houses and getting migrants out of their homes and all that sort of stuff. Then the question is, can you understand how they got to that point? It's not to justify it, but to understand it.
4: Which brings up the question of civil war eventually. Again.
1: Yeah. Oh, yes.
4: And, you know, and I don't want to be the alarmist, but it's going on in other parts of the world, and you think, well, it's a very real possibility.
1: Yes.
4: Man.
1: No doubt. All right, you ready for your big three?
4: Yeah, let's go.
1: Here we go.
5: Are you ready?
6: One, two, buckle my shoe.
5: It's the three most important news stories of the day.
7: I hit the trifecta.
5: Well, at least according to Scott Robbins. It's the trifecta on the Markley, Van Camp, and Robbins Show.
1: Every day about this time, Scott Robbins' top three stories, helped by his hero.
8: I'm Casey Kasem.
4: Well, well, well. Hi, Casey.
8: I'm ready.
4: Been okay? Been doing all right?
8: Yes.
4: Okay.
8: I'm ready.
4: Don't worry about his health a little bit. He seemed a little shaky last time I saw him. Okay, all right.
9: All right, what you got for number three?
4: Ballots continue to arrive in mailboxes of dead Californians ahead of this year's primary election, despite repeated efforts by relatives to notify the officials they're dead.
1: That's a right-wing conspiracy.
4: The California Post has learned this. A Los Angeles resident there, Steve Brown, said, I followed every instruction. I followed everything these election officials gave me after my wife died in 2021. I reported her death. I submitted paperwork. I even sent them a copy of her death certificate. But they keep sending ballots. And she's not here anymore. Asking someone in the household to fill them out. 5 years this has been going on. He said it's a lot of work. You do what they tell you to do and the ballot still comes over and over and over again. And this is something I did not know until I was reading the story. A 2025 review of 2 million active California voter registrations by something called the Public Interest Legal Foundation identified 94,516 registrants flagged as deceased.
1: Wow.
4: Through comparisons with Social Security Death Index and obituary records. So they double cross checked it, and guess what they found out? Like 96,000 are dead. But the ballots are sent to their homes. Somebody's filling them out.
1: Hakeem says.

0: It's just a conspiracy.
1: The countdown doesn't stop till we reach the top.
2: Garbage.
0: Scott Robbins, trifecta, top three of the day. Up to number
3: two.
2: A Long Island hoarder was ratted out by her teen daughter, who blew the whistle on awful living conditions at the family's home.
0: Oof.
2: Leading cops to discover more than 130 cats and dogs inside.
0: Oh, gosh.
2: Yeah, Alina Horbaka, 54, arrested after they found putrid St. Andrews Lane residence contained toxic levels of ammonia, known to trigger respiratory infections and severe health complications, according to charging documents. Now, they were able to get all the animals out of the house. Some of them severely not going to make it, severely injured. Or they were just in ill health.
0: Oh, man.
4: I got to talk about a f***ing dog dying.
2: They did say, though, on the bright side, that there were people came forward and adopted the healthy animals out, and their hope is that they'll return to health the other animals that were there.
0: Oh, man.
4: He was a little dog named Snuggles.
0: Yeah. Nice.
1: And the countdown continues.
0: Scott Robbins trifecta, top three of the day.
2: Some people collect Funko Pops. Others collect cats and dogs.
1: And finally... One.
2: Yeah, move right along on that one.
0: She was.
2: Yeah. Well.
4: What the hell's going on here?
2: I don't know, Casey. As the World Cup kicks off today in Mexico, most Americans are waiting for real football season to start, but that's another story. So if anyone thought that the left in America would focus on celebrating the athletes competing in the world's biggest international soccer tournament instead of trying to find any reason to use to hate Donald Trump, you're wrong. The lefties have already found their World Cup hero, and it's not anybody that plays the game. The most lauded participant in the World Cup is a Somali referee that no one's ever heard of by the name of Omar Artan. It turns out that Artan won't be participating in the World Cup at all, at least not in the United States. Why? He's got ties to terrorist organizations. That's why they booted him out of the country. He's gone. Out you go. Of course, the left now is all flippy about it, including Ilhan Omar and others, who said, well, how can they do this? We have moral obligation to let people enter this country.
0: No, we don't.
2: That's the whole point of the World Cup.
0: No, we don't.
2: That's the universality of it all. No, it isn't. No, it isn't. By the way, 15 Iranian athletes, too, were out you go, with, again, ties to terrorist organizations. Mm-hmm.
0: Oh, they were kicked out.
2: They were kicked out, yeah.
0: I thought maybe Iran killed them.
2: No.
0: I wasn't sure what you were going with there, because they do that too.
2: No, only if they ask to be exiled here, yeah. Then they get back home and bad things happen to them.
0: Yeah.
1: And they were nervous.
0: Better believe it.
2: So this guy, who is going to become the first official ever from Somalia to referee during the World Cup, has been denied the opportunity because he's a big Hamas supporter.
1: Good.
2: Yeah. Yeah, that's Casey. What I thought, Casey.
0: Yeah, no kidding.
1: And there you have it.
0: Yes, the Scott Robbins trifecta, top three of the day.
2: Casey's family immigrated to this country, too, you know.
5: He's Lebanese, right?
1: Yes.
0: Yeah. Better believe it.
2: Okay. They did it the right way, though, Casey. Yeah.
0: Okay. Oh, got a wonderful Nimrod of the news. You won't be disappointed. And a news update next.

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16: From the Davis Oil Company studios, this is Martin Van Camp.
17: Well, does anybody talk to anybody? Nobody's going to say? I don't know. Hey, BB, here's what I'm going to say, okay? You good with that? Are we good?
18: Who said that they didn't know what was going on, David?
19: Israel and Iran.
17: Both of them?
19: Yeah.
17: No idea.
18: Well, they could be just...
17: Maybe that's part of the agreement.
18: We don't know. All right.
17: They agreed on something, right? Neither one of them know what's going on, so.
19: On it goes.
17: There you go.
19: That's the agreement.
17: Yeah.
18: We know what Trump is talking about.
19: We got
18: to get the Nimrods. My goodness.
20: When the going gets tough.
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24: All right.
18: Nimrods in the News. We go to Manatee County, Florida. The state's attorney's office seeking an enhanced sentence for Ronald Willard, who's guilty of multiple charges, including his 8th DUI.
17: Oh, come on.
18: Dang.
17: Man.
18: He already had the suspended license, like, revoked because of the prior DUI convictions. But something happened where Ronald goes over to this other guy's house and punched him in the arm.
17: In the arm?
18: Isn't that wild?
17: Yeah, that's weird.
18: And so then cops are called, cops get there, he's behind the wheel, he was intoxicated and driving, and that was number 8.
17: Gosh.
18: So yeah, the crime now carries a maximum possible sentence of 15 years.
17: Yeah, go to jail.
18: The punch in the arm, that seems like the old Charlie horse
17: right,
18: thing.
17: Right, that's what I was thinking too.
18: Because you always like my brother's friends.
17: Yeah, I know,
18: different.
17: Yeah.
18: Hey, little Markley,
17: yeah.
18: Who won the racehorse? No. I'll tell you what, Johnny Horse, bam! Right in the arm. That
17: exactly.
18: Sucked.
17: Exactly.
18: Yeah. That's Nimrods in the News.
25: In the military, the mission was clear. You knew what to do. Now, the mission has changed. Stepping into civilian life isn't about finding a job. It's finding your purpose.
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3: From ABC News, I'm Dave Packer. A possible de-escalation in the war with Iran. President Trump says he canceled new military strikes against Iran. As sources tell ABC News, a deal with Tehran is, quote, very close. President Trump also claimed that the Strait of Hormuz will officially open the moment the deal is signed. But what does Iran say? ABC's Patrick Reeval.
6: We have not really heard from the Iranians yet. There has been no official response to President Trump's announcement that that Iran is close to agreeing what he called this memo, this memorandum of understanding. We have been hearing from some Iranian state media, which basically have been pushing back on the idea that any agreement has been finalized.
3: Severe weather across the Midwest leading to more than 1,300 flight cancellations today. Biggest impact in Chicago. Air traffic controllers evacuated the Midway Tower due to a tornado warning. A massive fire has broken out at a warehouse used by a medical supply company in Tracy, California. That's between San Francisco and Modesto.
7: For the last call, flash flood from the warehouse appears to be evacuated. They're making access.
3: Cal Fire says the blaze started just before 2 p.m. local time. Not clear how it started. The medical company Medline says all employees on site personnel accounted for, but now other buildings in the area may be threatened. The man charged with killing former Minnesota House Speaker Melissa Hortman and her husband and wounding another Democratic lawmaker, State Senator John Hoffman and his wife, has changed his plea as to federal charges. As U.S. Attorney Daniel Rosen reflects on the case.
9: What drives a criminal to want to commit this sort of brutal murder and to do it as coldly as it was done? I wonder if any of us who live law-abiding lives will ever really be able to understand that sort of motivation.
3: The new plea eliminates the possibility of the death penalty. And Kansas City Chiefs star quarterback Patrick Mahomes getting a contract worth over $500 million. That's a first. You're listening to ABC News.
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3: At least 9 homes were engulfed in flames and damaged in northeastern Pennsylvania, where a series of explosions Thursday morning rocked the community of Clinton Township in Wayne County. ABC's Matt Rivers has more.
30: 3 residents were taken to the hospital and at least 2 homes collapsed. When much of the smoke cleared, complete devastation. A chimney, all that was left of one home. The skeletons of burnt out cars, rubble where homes once stood.
3: The cause of the fire remains under investigation. The federal government is warning an El Nino system could produce severe weather in the United States.
31: It is a very strong El Nino that has formed in the Pacific Ocean, according to the National Oceanic and Atmospheric Administration. And meteorologists say conditions will strengthen over the next few months with water temperatures rising in the Pacific Ocean. Typically, that means a storm track hones in on Southern California in the winter months, leading to extreme flooding conditions and the northern half of the U.S. and parts of Alaska are more likely to see warmer than average temperatures and dry conditions in the winter, but each El Nino is different in terms of timing and magnitude. Alex Stone, ABC News, Los Angeles.
3: The opening of the Gordie Howe International Bridge connecting the U.S. and Canada over the Detroit River has been delayed due to unresolved issues. A ribbon-cutting ceremony at the bridge had been scheduled for Friday. The mile-and-a-half-long bridge connects Detroit with Windsor, Ontario. I'm Dave Packer, ABC News.
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4: Okay, so the first, when we come back, we're going to check in with Kevin O'Leary, who is involved with the Utah Data Center, which is getting a whole lot of negative attention. Kevin O'Leary wants to come in and explain why data centers make sense. And there's a whole lot of negative press for no reason. So we'll check in with Kevin O'Leary a little bit in just a minute. And then Nelson Figueroa, former New York Met. He now works for WPIX in New York. He was there outside the Garden last night. We're going to get a chance to check in with him and see what he saw. The largest comeback in NBA Finals. The whole country is talking about that game from last night. And then in hour number two, I've been looking for somebody who is as good or better than my guy. I just can't find anybody. And so I decided to stop looking and just go with my guy. Scott Colbert is president of fixed income for Commerce Bank. It's a regional bank in the Midwest. It's growing exponentially. But Scott Colbert, I've known for many years, and we talk economy with him, and he is so well informed and such a great ability to explain it to the rest of us. What is going on with the economy? What about that inflation number yesterday? What about gas prices? What about jobs? All of that, we're going to check in with Scott Colbert next hour. Also, Bill Cleveland, Bill on the road. I believe he's going to talk about that Great River Road that was just named the best road in America. It runs from Minneapolis all the way down the Mississippi River to New Orleans. And then, of course, your phone calls in hour number three. Stay right there. We are just getting started. Kevin O'Leary from Shark Tank is going to join us in mere moments. And then, of course, your phone calls, text messages, and voicemails, by the way. It's America at Night, back in just one moment.
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11: Well, it was the talk of New York. Believe it or not, it was the talk of the country. Everybody was talking about that NBA game last night. The New York Knicks come back, the largest comeback in NBA Finals history. And our guest was there somewhere in that mayhem. Former Major League Baseball player, former New York Met, born and raised in Brooklyn, New York, Nelson Figueroa, who is now co-host of New York Nightcap on WPIX-TV. Nelson, welcome to America at Night.
12: Oh, great to be here, McGraw. Nice to meet you finally.
11: Where were you in this melee of New Yorkers last night?
12: We were actually across the street from the Garden in a rooftop bar called the Rutherford. And myself and my co-host, Simone Eli,

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11: Hey, you don't hear about this very often, but the CEO of Anthropic, one of those artificial intelligence companies, argued yesterday that the government should have the legal power to block or deter dangerous AI developments following their release of their new model. The CEO of Anthropic says government needs to regulate AI. He says we now globally and collectively need to activate a slow and rickety policy apparatus to deal with risks and opportunities that are going to compound surprisingly quickly from here. I guess you could put your own sort of guardrails on your own company, which I guess he's trying to do, but he's saying at a larger rate that all the other companies have to be regulated in some way, shape, or form. We'll wait and see how all that plays out. All right, stay right there. By the way, one more note. The congressional baseball game was played last night. The sixth straight year, Republicans beat up the Democrats. The final score, 11-2. It's a 117-year-old charity game, and it's played at night at Nationals Park in Washington, D.C. How about that? The Democrats lose for the sixth straight year. Republicans beat them 11-2 in the charity game that's played for charity, obviously. All right, stay right there. When we come back, Bill Clubman, it's Thursday night. Bill's on the road somewhere. Actually, I know exactly where he is. It was last month, the USA Today called this road the most scenic road, the most scenic highway in America. It's the National River Road, and it goes from Minnesota all the way down to Louisiana and into New Orleans. It's the scenic river route along the Mississippi River. We'll check in with Bill Clevelin somewhere on the Great River Road as our travel series continues with BillOnTheRoad.com. Music says we got to take a quick break. When we come back, Bill Clevelin, America at Night. Stay right there.

0: The U.S. Treasury quietly released its official financial report for 2025. It appears by its own numbers, the U.S. government seems insolvent. It's reported that the Treasury shows about $6 trillion in assets and over $47 trillion in liabilities. Add it all up, and it looks like the U.S. owes more than $130 trillion it doesn't have. 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
9: Cleveland is a travel writer, travel influencer, YouTuber, and his website is BillOnTheRoad.com. Good evening, Bill Cleveland.
10: Good evening, but we have to clarify, I am not an influencer. That is a bad, bad word, McGraw. Do not ever call. This is literally, no joke, I have it's called, in the business that I'm in, it's called a media kit. And I have this thing and I give it to destinations when I, you know, I'm thinking about coming and visiting and this and that. And it's got a little, you know, a little bio and it's got some of my accomplishments and blah, blah, blah, whatever. And one of the things that I have in there in very big, bold letters is do not ever call me an influencer. There's a bad connotation with that, don't you think?
9: No. Well, I mean, if you're 13 and you're selling mascara, maybe it's not.
10: Well, I quit selling mascara years ago, but anyway, I'm well, and I hope you are as well.
9: Say hi to my Aunt Eileen, who listens every week.
10: Oh, yeah, Aunt Eileen, and don't tell me it's in California. It's in Thousand Oaks.
9: Very good. Yeah. Yeah, actually, it's 1,500 Thousand Oaks. She upgraded. Hey, oh.
10: Okay.
9: All right. Well, we're talking about the Great River Road, or are we talking about Route 66 or both?

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3: 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Don't forget, you can always sign up for the text message each and every day. Just text your phone number or your email, or just say, hey, give me the link to just text it to 1-844-2-McGraw, 1-844-262-4729. And then Alex will send you the link, and you sign up, and you get a text message. From the 575 in New Mexico, somebody text in, hey, can you also send out the titles and the authors you feature while driving? It's hard to remember it all and the spelling. It's actually not a bad idea, but I don't want to overwhelm your inbox. So that's actually not a bad idea. We'll take that into consideration, but that might be a great way to, connect the authors with the people who are listening. So we've got quite a number of people who follow along on that text message. It's a great way to send you rib recipes, other recipes. Guests have all sorts of newsletters and things like that we can send out to you. So that's what we're going to start using that for. But that was a great idea. And then Mark in New Fairfield, Connecticut. Well, he really said it all. Knicks win, baby. Knicks win. Yes. Yes, they did. This one from the 402 in Nebraska. Love your interview on the hardest, longest race. Great radio. Now I can watch Cannonball Run again. Keep up the good work. A little shout out from the gang in Nebraska. All right, that's going to do it for hour number two. Phone calls, text messages, and voicemails straight ahead. 1-844-2-McGraw. Our executive director is Alex Hinton. Our engineer tonight is Richard Good. I'm McGraw Milhaven. This is America at Night on Westwood One.
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15: From ABC News, I'm Dave Packer. An apparent de-escalation in the war with Iran, President Trump calling off strikes and claiming a deal could be signed this weekend.
16: Most importantly, we have a deal that Iran will never have a nuclear weapon, which was the whole purpose of what we had to go through to get this. So it was a big, very big thing.
15: Word of that possible agreement came after days of renewed fighting and a threat from the president to, quote, hit Iran very hard. But Iranian leaders are making it clear that nothing's been finalized.
17: We've also been hearing from Israel. Israel's Prime Minister Benjamin Netanyahu has called President Trump and discussed this memorandum of understanding. According to sources, Israel was not informed in advance and was surprised to learn of this that a deal was imminent.
15: ABC foreign correspondent Patrick Reeval. President Trump has nominated Jay Clayton to be his new director of national intelligence. Clayton is the U.S. attorney for the Southern District of New York. He would replace Tulsi Gabbard, who stepped down last month. The nomination comes after Trump selected Bill Pulte to serve in the role as acting capacity. It caused an uproar on Capitol.

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4: All right, we are officially done. Tony wants to know if I ever saw Johnny Rogers play. I was 6 years old when he won the Heisman in, what, 1973? No, I did not watch Johnny Rogers. I met him a couple times. Very nice man. Have his autograph. But no, never watched Johnny the Jet. Give him a hip and take it away. I have not seen Johnny the Jet Rogers. We are officially done. Hey, our thanks to Kevin O'Leary. However, from the text line, listen to this. Jerry in Twin Cities, Minnesota. Sorry, McGraw, I guess I'll not be tuning into your radio show tonight. I am not a fan of Mr. Wonderful. So Mr. Wonderful, not all the fans are out there. That was very interesting. All right, we've got to go. Tomorrow night on the show, I believe it's Theo Lewis Clark, right? It's Friday night, so we'll check in with him. And then we're going to talk to Mark Chandler, get the latest. He's our go-to military guy. Former U.S. Marine Corps intelligence officer and part of the Joint Chiefs of Staff. We'll talk with him. He'll give us a sense of what's going on in Iran and all of that. So come back tomorrow night for another edition of America at Night. Our engineer is Richard Good. Our executive director is Alex Hinton. I'm McGraw Millhaven. This is America at Night on Westwood One.
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10: From ABC News,
3: I'm Dave Packer. A U.S. official saying it appears Iran has attempted to strike commercial ships transiting the Strait of Hormuz, adding U.S. forces shot down two Iranian one-way attack drones. Traffic flow continues through the strait. This as President Trump does an about-face. After threatening devastating strikes, he's now saying the U.S. and Iran are on the brink of a deal. ABC's Rachel Scott at the White House.
10: President Trump said the agreement would immediately reopen the Strait of Hormuz. A detailed discussion of Iran's nuclear program would be yet to come.
11: Was this just essentially setting the stage for deeper talks on nuclear?
12: It's a very strong memorandum of understanding that is a little conceptual, but it's something that's going to get done. And if it doesn't get done for any reason, which I can't imagine that not happening, they want to sign it as much as I do or more.
10: President Trump says he believes Iran's supreme leader has already approved the deal, but Iran's Ministry of Foreign Affairs saying Iran has not reached a final conclusion.
3: The man charged with killing former Minnesota House Speaker Melissa Hortman and her husband and wounding another Democratic lawmaker, State Senator John Hoffman, and his wife, has changed his plea to guilty in his federal case avoiding the death penalty. U.S. Attorney Daniel Rosen reflecting on the case.
13: What drives a criminal to want to commit this sort of brutal murder and to do it as coldly as it was done? I wonder if any of us who live law-abiding lives will ever really be able to understand that sort of motivation.
3: The 2026 FIFA World Cup has officially kicked off in Mexico City. The first match, Mexico scored 2-0 to win over South Africa. Jackie Puga and Dania Olivares came out to Memorial Coliseum at Exposition Park for a FIFA fan event to cheer down Team Mexico.
14: We got to represent. We've always been in the World Cup, but we never made it far. So let's hope that the first game is the best game and we go up from there.
3: Friday, the U.S. plays Paraguay in Los Angeles. You're listening to ABC News.
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3: Lufthansa Airlines flight from San Francisco to Munich had to divert to Boston for what the airline and authorities call an unruly passenger. Massachusetts State Police say a female passenger attacked another passenger and had to be handcuffed to her seat. Air traffic controllers heard on ATC.com directing the flight to land at Boston.
17: Lufthansa 459 Super, do you require anything other than law enforcement at the gate?
3: Roger. Lufthansa says the passenger was taken into custody. About a year since some schools started banning cell phones, early evidence shows students starting to do better and teachers noting improved social connections and fewer conflicts. ABC's Bethany Bronsilva has more.
18: The research is mixed so far. The largest study to date found that cell phone bans are very effective at reducing phone use during the school day, no surprise. But researchers didn't see immediate gains in test scores. But that said, a study from Florida found improvements in both attendance and academic performance after schools had time to adjust to the policy. And experts say that's an important point because educational gains often take longer to show up than behavioral changes.
3: Less than a day before a court-ordered deadline to remove Donald Trump's name from the Kennedy Center, the Department of Justice filed a notice of appeal to challenge the ruling. Trump's name has already been removed from the Kennedy Center's website and YouTube page, but his name still remains on the actual building's facade. Dave Packer, ABC News.
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4: 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The high heaven, huh? 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
2: 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The high heaven, huh? 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
6: From ABC News, I'm Dave Packer. An apparent de-escalation in the war with Iran, President Trump calling off strikes and claiming a deal could be signed this weekend.
7: Most importantly, we have a deal that Iran will never have a nuclear weapon, which was the whole purpose of what we had to go through to get this. So it was a big, very big thing.
6: Word of that possible agreement came after days of renewed fighting and a threat from the president to, quote, hit Iran very hard. But Iranian leaders are making it clear that nothing's been finalized.
8: We've also been hearing from Israel. Israel's Prime Minister Benjamin Netanyahu, has called President Trump and discussed this memorandum of understanding. According to sources, Israel was not informed of in advance and was surprised to learn of this. That a deal was imminent.
6: ABC foreign correspondent Patrick Reeval. President Trump has nominated Jay Clayton to be his new director of national intelligence. Clayton is the U.S. attorney for the Southern District of New York. He would replace Tulsi Gabbard, who stepped down last month. The nomination comes after Trump selected Bill Pulte to serve in the role as acting capacity. It caused an uproar on Capitol Hill due to his lack of experience. Trump urged Congress to confirm Clayton as soon as possible. The National Weather Service says at least three tornadoes hit towns outside of Chicago Thursday night as severe storms grounded flights, knocked out power, and brought down trees. Cleanup was already underway in Chicago from Wednesday night storms, which severed a natural gas line in the South Shore neighborhood. That severed gas line, Keith Denmark lives there, says the whole area smells like gas.
9: You could hear the rushing of the gas, and you could smell the gas in the air for blocks. And people didn't know what to do. They were at home. Where do you run? Where do you go?
6: That same storm system will head into the East Coast on Friday with severe threats from New England to the Carolinas. 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
6: Prosecutors in Minnesota announced Vance Bolter has pleaded guilty to last year's murder of Minnesota House Speaker Melissa Hortman and her husband and the wounding of State Senator John Hoffman and his wife. Under the plea, Bolter avoids the death penalty. U.S. Attorney for the District of Minnesota Daniel Rosen.
12: Political violence is a scourge plaguing America in our times.
6: Bolter still faces state charges, but with no death penalty under Minnesota law. Police are warning about criminals recruiting teenagers online to carry out violent crimes, including murders, bombings, and abductions. ABC's Aaron Katursky has more.
13: Anneli Berg's 16-year-old son, Rio, was a victim.
14: Still hard to believe.
13: In 2025, he was on his way home when a hooded stranger came up from behind, pulled a gun, and opened fire, killing young Rio, who was not the intended target. Police say the gunman was no professional assassin, but a fellow teen, recruited for the job online by a gang.
14: The kids do the dirty work for them, and then they just throw them away.
13: The 16-year-old hitman in this case was immediately caught, convicted, and sent to prison, so it's two young lives wasted. Police say this online recruitment trend is spreading and should be a wake-up call for parents.
6: A collaboration between Visa and OpenAI will allow ChatGPT to shop and make transactions on users' behalf. Visa says it plans to have safeguards to prevent overspending and unauthorized purchases. Dave Packer, ABC News.
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2: 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Duffy ain't here. Oh, hello, Duffy. Hey, Duffy, did you hear me on the Fred Allen show Sunday? 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The high heaven, huh? Look, Duffy, with you, nothing is entertainment unless you can blow the suds off of it.
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3: Partly cloudy today with scattered thunderstorms, hot and humid, highs 87 to 90. Mostly clear tonight, lows 63 to 66. Mostly sunny tomorrow, highs 83 to 86. Partly sunny Sunday, highs 87 to 90. And partly sunny Monday and much cooler, highs 69 to 72. I'm meteorologist Joe Shaka from the WKBK Weather Center.

0: It's 5 till. This is America in the Morning. Welcome back. Heading to the theaters this weekend, a new Steven Spielberg film has more to say about aliens. Entertainment reporter Kevin Carr has a sneak peek at Disclosure Day.
1: Steven Spielberg is contemplating alien visitations again with Disclosure Day.
2: What is it?
3: You wouldn't believe me if I told you. So I'm going to show you.
1: The story follows a cybersecurity expert who plans to release government secrets about alien contact.
2: What are you going to do?
3: Full disclosure to the whole world.
1: While he's on the run from covert agents, a Midwestern weather girl suddenly discovers she has incredible abilities of her mind, which also connects her to the aliens.
3: Do you understand what she's saying?
2: I hear her. It's gibberish. I can't understand it.
1: It's no surprise Spielberg has returned to the UFO well, which is something he does every 20 years or so. Though this time he puts a benevolent spin on it.
4: Why would he make such a vast universe? Yet save it only for us?
1: There's not a lot of surprises in here, but it's not necessarily telegraphed. Instead, there's really only so much you can do with a story of this kind.
5: This 79-year cover-up of the truth has to end.
1: It's well-acted and entertaining under Spielberg's expert hand, but it does fall into corniness and silliness, which comes with his brand. And it does run a bit too long, but who's going to tell Spielberg to dial things back?
6: When the time is right, everything will become clear.
1: Disclosure Day isn't as monumental as Close Encounters, but it works with Spielberg's charm and 70s-era optimism.
3: People have a right to know the truth.
1: Disclosure Day gets 3 UFOs out of 5. I'm Kevin Carr, and that's the way I see it.
0: The biggest sporting event on the planet is underway as the World Cup soccer tournament held its opening match in Mexico City, one of the 3 host nations, along with the United States and Canada. But it had its share of controversy. The game was marred by 3 red cards for dangerous play, and outside there were massive protests over the nation's social issues. With games in the U.S. beginning today, if you're still trying to buy tickets to the World Cup, it's going to cost you, Donna Warder reports.
7: FIFA is charging record prices for any remaining tickets for World Cup matches. The games are at 11 stadiums in the U.S., 3 in Mexico, 2 in Canada. Category 3 is the lowest price category. The U.S. opener Friday night against Paraguay in Inglewood, California has remaining tickets ranging from $1,120 to $4,105. But for the final at MetLife Stadium in East Rutherford, New Jersey, tickets start at $7,986 on SeatGeek and $9,085 on FIFA. FIFA President Gianni Infantino is defending those prices, saying they're fitting in the North American market. I'm Donna Warder.
0: America in the Morning for Friday, June 12th, 2026, is produced by Jeff McKay. I'm John Trout. This is Westwood One.
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12: Sunday, President Trump turns 80 years old. His birthday party includes a UFC cage match on the White House lawn.
13: Trump is backing off his threat to strike Iran, now saying a peace deal is imminent. The president making this claim at a tele rally last night.
14: I don't know if you heard, but we ended the war with Iran today, and they have agreed never to have a nuclear weapon.
13: Yesterday morning, the president threatened to hit Iran, quote, very hard and seize Karg Island, the heart of the country's oil industry.
12: That's ABC's Karen Waugh in Washington. Lawmakers have left Washington without extending FISA, the measure that allows for the collection of intelligence on non-Americans overseas. But as ABC's Jay O'Brien reports, the extension was upended over President Trump's pick to be the acting director of national intelligence.
15: Bill Pulte is a longtime Trump loyalist. He is the director of the Federal Housing Finance Agency. And from that perch, he's pushed for mortgage fraud investigations into the president's political opponents. And so Democrats have said for the last few weeks, with Pulte as an acting DNI, overseeing, even temporarily, the vast American intelligence apparatus, they will not give their votes to any extension of FISA.
12: 500,000 power outages in the Midwest due to another round of severe storms that swept through overnight.
16: So many severe weather reports across the Midwest and the Mid-Atlantic and the Northeast on Thursday. At least 17 tornado reports across parts of Illinois. There was a tornado emergency and wind reports into the Northeast, even to the New York City area. Midwest gets quieter today.
12: ABC senior meteorologist Lee Goldberg. In a few hours, SpaceX hits the NASDAQ. Money raised in today's IPO estimated to be $75 billion. If so, it would be the largest public offering in history. The stock sale also expected to make Elon Musk a trillionaire. You're listening to ABC News.
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12: Police in South Boston are searching for the thieves who held up a lemonade stand being manned by a brother and sister, 11 and 12 years old. Their mom, Jen Byrne, was appalled.
21: There's two innocent little kids just trying to make some slush money, and they have to be fear for their life. It's horrific. It's horrific. I have no other words.
12: She says the thieves were another pair of kids, two boys who had a gun. They took the siblings' cash box with $50 inside. It's been a year since schools began adopting cell phone bans, and says ABC's Bethany Braun Silva, people have seen changes.
22: The biggest takeaway is that classrooms feel different. Teachers report fewer distractions, more participation, and more face-to-face interaction among students. In New York, educators surveyed after the first year of the ban said students were more engaged in class and spending more time talking with one another instead of looking at those phones.
12: As for educational gains, they take longer to show up than behavioral changes. However, some early studies from Florida have found improvements in both attendance and academic performance after schools had time to adjust to the policy. Pro golfer Phil Mickelson kicked out of the California Golf Club where he was a member.
23: His longtime club near San Diego confirms it has banned him. Golf Digest says it happened after Mickelson was accused of inappropriate contact with a female employee. An attorney for Mickelson says there is video evidence contradicting the allegations.
12: Anna Bata, Sherry Preston, ABC News.
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2: 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The New Hampshire Supreme Court has overturned Adam Montgomery's murder conviction. Montgomery stands accused of killing his 5-year-old daughter, Harmony. He was sentenced to a minimum of 56 years in prison back in 2024 for second-degree murder and other charges. On Thursday, the court agreed a lesser assault charge should have been prosecuted separately. Justices said combining those cases jeopardized Montgomery's right to a fair trial. The second-degree murder conviction accounts for 45 years of Montgomery's sentence, which was imposed on top of an earlier 32-and-a-half-year sentence for unrelated gun charges. During Thursday's ruling, the court overturned his second-degree murder conviction and affirmed his convictions for falsifying physical evidence, witness tampering, and abuse of a corpse. The Attorney General's office said it plans to retry him on the murder charge. Meanwhile, the mother of Harmony Montgomery released a statement to WMUR-TV through her attorney Thursday after the Supreme Court overturned that conviction. The statement shared by attorney Kevin Leonard on behalf of Crystal Sorey said in part, quote, "Today's decision by the New Hampshire Supreme Court is shocking and heartbreaking for our family. The ruling is especially hard because it comes just days after what would have been Harmony's 12th birthday." A propane leak at Timken Super Precision Thursday drew a response from Keene firefighters who were able to bring the incident under control without evacuations. According to Deputy Fire Chief Gregory Seymour, crews were dispatched to the Optical Avenue business just before 1:40 Thursday afternoon after getting a report of a propane tank venting in the company's tank farm area. Firefighters responded directly from another emergency call and found the leak as described. Again, no injuries were reported. They didn't have to evacuate. An engine company remained at the scene Thursday afternoon while awaiting the arrival of a propane company, which was expected to make repairs to ensure the area remained safe. Business news and sports are next. 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
2: Good day on Wall Street. U.S. stocks rallied to their best day in 2 months. Oil prices fell after President Donald Trump called off his threat to bomb Iran. That raised hopes Thursday for a potential deal to get the global flow of oil going again. The S&P 500 gained 127 points. It'll open at 7,394. The Dow Jones Industrial Average climbed 930 points and begins trading this Friday morning at 50,849. And the NASDAQ Composite gains 640 points and opens at 25,810.
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2: Mercifully, the Red Sox were off Thursday, so they didn't lose. Sox are 12 games under 500. They will look to stop their 4-game skid when they play the Texas Rangers tonight at Fenway Park in Boston. Sonny Gray, one of the lone bright spots for the Sox this year, he's 7-1 with a 3.2 earned run average. He gets the start for the last place Red Sox. Mexico opened the World Cup with a dominant 2-0 win over South Africa in front of a boisterous home crowd at Azteca Stadium in Mexico City. The U.S. and Canada both get their opportunity for a fast start in front of their respective home countries today. In the NHL, the Carolina Hurricanes beat the Vegas Golden Knights in Game 5 of the Stanley Cup Finals 4-2. They're up 3-2. Game 6 Sunday in Las Vegas. In the NBA, the New York Knicks lead the San Antonio Spurs 3-1 in their championship series. Game 5 is tonight in Texas. Locally, it had to happen eventually. The Keene Swamp Ants lost to the Upper Valley Nighthawks last night on the road 6-2. They will continue their 4-game road trip tonight in Maine versus the Sanford Mainers. The Bats return home next Tuesday when they'll take on the Bristol Blues at 6:35 at Alumni Field. 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
12: Partly cloudy today with scattered thunderstorms, hot and humid, highs 87 to 90. Mostly clear tonight, lows 63 to 66. Mostly sunny tomorrow, highs 83 to 86. Partly sunny Sunday, highs 87 to 90. And partly sunny Monday, a much cooler, highs 69 to 72. I'm meteorologist Joe Shaka from the WKBK Weather Center.
2: And right now it's 70 degrees outside our West Keene studios at 611 in the WKBK News Center. 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

0: the most talented artists performing these days, Bruno Mars, helping you and everybody else wake up on this fine Friday morning. June 12th, the year 2026. Seniors at many of our local high schools waking up this morning for their last day of school. Although, let's be honest, right before graduation, there's usually not a lot of classwork going on and things like that. But do you remember that? Your last day of public education, your last day of high school and getting ready to walk and to graduate. Do you remember? It might have been 5 years ago. It might have been 50 years ago. Big weekend for a lot of the area schools. And the weather might have improved enough for this evening for, I don't know, superintendents or principals to roll the dice to have an outdoor graduation. We're going to find out. We're going to check in with Joe Shocka. We'll let you hear the forecast in a moment. He'll join us live in 90 minutes. But I think things have improved, at least greatly, compared to what we were looking at a couple, 3 days ago. Tomorrow's graduations, you really have wonderful weather. Going to be a little hot, but most of the graduations right are at 10 in the morning. It's not going to be that hot. It'll be sunny, and you should be in pretty good shape. To the Blackbirds and all the seniors, well done, and congratulations. They're walking tonight at 6 o'clock, Keene High School, with their graduation. And Conant High School, the Orioles, they will also have their graduation this evening. Theirs is at 7 o'clock at Franklin Pierce University. Then they're going to have fireworks to salute the seniors back at the high school around 9 o'clock. The ones with the really good weather and graduating tomorrow, the Huskies at 10 a.m. down in Swansea Center. The Pacers over in Hinsdale, they'll wrap up their education careers and then decide to go to college or whatever they plan to do, go into the workforce. They're graduating tomorrow at 10 o'clock, and Conval is graduating tomorrow at 10 o'clock over in Peterborough. Brattleboro, too, by the way, over in Vermont. They're graduating tonight at 6:30, and we'll see about weather as far as that's concerned. But congratulations to all of them. I was just thinking about that a little bit yesterday and graduating way back when and graduation day. And Walter Peterson spoke at our graduation. He had been the governor, and by then I don't think he was president of Franklin Pierce College back in the day before it became Franklin Pierce University. I just remember he gave a really, really, really, really, really long speech. You know, there was only, 26 of us graduating on the lawn of the library in Marlboro. And we just all wanted it to be over, you know, so you could go on to other things. Like, what did we do after graduation? You know, the usual. Had a prayer service and had a little picnic and, well, okay, something like that. How are you? Welcome to the weekend. Almost the weekend. How about that? Weekend Eve. It is 17 past 6. It is time to get up and get going. I'm Dan Mitchell. This side of the glass. Sean Patrick is over there in the news center this morning. We'll chat with him coming up in just a moment. Good to hear his voice over there in the news center. Joe Shock is in the weather center with all the details of the forecast. Best news weather-wise is the weekend. We shouldn't see any rain. And it's been a while since that's happened. So if you're heading to the beach, you're heading up Mount Monadnock, you're heading into the backyard, maybe you got to work, but at least it's not going to be rainy. And that dry weather continues for at least 3 days in a row, Saturday, Sunday, Monday. I know we need the rain, but it's going to be just a really, really nice weekend for being outdoors. Let's go ahead. We'll check the forecast and we'll let you know what's going on around here today. 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
2: Partly cloudy today with scattered thunderstorms, hot and humid, highs 87 to 90. Mostly clear tonight, lows 63 to 66. Mostly sunny tomorrow, highs 83 to 86. Partly sunny Sunday, highs 87 to 90. And partly sunny Monday and much cooler, highs 69 to 72. I'm meteorologist Joe Shocka from the WKBK Weather Center.
0: All right, Joe, appreciate it. It's a lovely morning here in the Monadnock region, like most of the mornings this week. It's actually been, I think, a really good week weather-wise. A little hot, a little muggy. But not bad. But it's 70. It's 70 degrees at a little after 6 in the morning. Normal lows this time of year, by the way, 53. So well above normal. Yesterday, pretty hot, pretty steamy. Went and golfed down at Ellenwood Country Club down in Athol, Massachusetts. And thanks to the whole gang down there who welcomed some of us here from the radio station. It was hot. I'm not going to lie. I lost 4 pounds. and 10 golf balls. So it was hot, but it was the course was in great shape. The greens were in really good shape. I putted a little better than I normally do. If you want to check it out yourself, starting tomorrow, you go to mykeynow.com and you can enter to win a foursome of golf for you and three of your golfing pals. That comes with carts and everything. And it's free. You just go to mykeynow.com. You'll start entering tomorrow. You can enter Saturday, Sunday, all through next week. And Friday of next week, on the 19th, as part of our Good News segment, we're going to let you know who wins the free golf. And as I mentioned yesterday, the three folks that you think you'd go golfing with, let them know so they all can be entering each day. You can enter each day. And that improves your chance of getting some free golf down at Ellenwood. So you could check that out yourself. Let's see. Later on, about 20 minutes away, we're going to give you a chance to win a very nice prize. We'll play a little Brain Waker trivia. Arnie's with us at 7:10 this morning, checking in from Concord. Weather forecast details for the weekend and the number scale of 1 to 10 with Joe at 7:40. At 8:10, we have our Good News segment. We'll also be joined by Christy Greenwood Smart. She's going to be by here to tell you about this year's Keene Lions Club duck race. The annual duck race is coming up. She'll tell you how much you can win and how you go about doing that as part of our Good News segment. 9:10 this morning, a free-for-all Friday edition of your open mic show. Magali is with us 10 to noon. We're live right up until lunchtime today. The World Cup is officially underway. Mexico opened the World Cup with a dominant 2-0 win over South Africa in front of an extremely boisterous home crowd at Azteca Stadium in Mexico City. The U.S. and Canada both get their opportunities for a fast start in front of their respective home countries tonight. So, and before each one, there's a like opening ceremonies, like a mini version of what they do with the Olympics and the like, too. So the U.S. and Canada have their opportunities tonight. The U.S. is going to play at 9 o'clock this evening versus Paraguay. If you want to learn more about the World Cup, I'll talk to you about it a little bit later on. As you know, I've always been a huge fan of soccer. By the way, there's only four countries, I think, participating in the World Cup that actually call it soccer. Yes, everybody else calls it football. The final match, by the way, is going to be held July 19th at MetLife Stadium, home of the NFL's New York Giants and New York Jets. The final will include the first World Cup halftime show, which is already drawing comparisons to the Super Bowl tradition. So that's kind of cool that they'll be doing that. And again, lots of ways to watch, lots of ways to follow. This is the largest World Cup ever, 48 teams have been split into 12 groups of four, decided by the World Cup draw in December. The teams in each group play each other once. All nations will play a minimum of three games in the tournament. The top two teams from each group then advance, and then they'll take the eight best third-place teams, and then they'll move into the next round. That's the knockout stage. The 32 surviving teams after the group stage, it's single elimination. One and you lose one, you're out. The teams that lose in the semifinals will advance to a third-place match the day before the World Cup. And our group, by the way, is Group D, United States, Turkey, Australia, and Paraguay, who we play tonight. That's pretty cool. Mexico, by the way, that played last night, they're in Group A. And the groups are A through L. The group stage now through June 27th. So it's a couple of weeks that we go through the group stages. The round of 32 will start on June 28th. The round of 16 is 4th of July weekend. And let's hope that the U.S. is there. By the way, the odds of the U.S. winning the World Cup, plus 4,000. If you're a betting person, the betting favorites, Spain at plus 450. That's according to BetMGM. France at plus 550. England is high, ranked at plus 650. And Brazil plus 800. Argentina plus 800. And Portugal plus 1,000 if you are betting. Long shots in the field, that would be Haiti and Curacao, both currently at plus 25,000. If you bet $100 on either of those nations to win, you'd get $250,000. But they're not going to win. But, you know, hope springs eternal. 24 past the hour. Huge soccer fan, Sean Patrick. Who do you like? Who do you like in the contest?
3: Who do I like? The U.S.
0: Okay, there you go.
3: And what
0: good
3: do I
0: answer.
3: Know about soccer? Nothing.
0: How many players on the field?
3: I don't even know
0: okay.
3: that. 10?
0: 11.
3: 11.
0: 11. Yeah.
3: 11.
0: Yeah. Yeah, because you got, yeah.
3: Okay.
0: All right.
3: Sure. You know, my kids signed up for soccer when they were little, and neither were interested. I coached my kids in T-ball one year, and they played with bugs in the outfield.
0: Ah, T-ball.
3: I had fun with the kids who were really into baseball.
0: I love coaching T-ball, and you're right. And the way it depends on, you know, what league and how they set it up. But we'd had like four or five outfielders just because you don't want any kids sitting on the bench.
3: Everybody played.
0: Yeah. Two of the five would be throwing like dirt clods at each other.
3: That was, yep.
0: Another kid would be out there like, what are you doing?
3: My son is just sitting in the grass playing with bugs.
0: Yeah. It was, you know, the kids liked it because they get to bring like little sports drinks or juice boxes.
3: Yep.
0: You got another kid, you know, with his glove on the ground. He's trying to open his juice box. You know, it was, I love the T-ball thing.
3: One of the most charming books I ever, you remember Bill Geist on CBS Sunday Mornings?
0: Sure, absolutely.
3: And
0: Willie Geist.
3: He does that Weekend Today show. He wrote a book called Little League Confidential, I think it was called. And it's about Willie Geist, really. It's about Willie and when Bill Geist was coaching his Little League team. But I highly recommend it.
0: Yeah.
3: Laugh out loud.
0: Excellent. But yeah, the T-ball, and then you got, you know, you had to have a couple of bench moms, dugout moms.
3: We didn't have any of those,
0: because they're the ones who kept the kids from crying and throwing stuff at each other and, you know, where's my glove?
3: And
0: they were the ones that had the loud voices or loud whistles to try to keep the kids under control. Because sometimes you'd have like 48 kids on your roster. So you just.
3: I coached at a league in California, Pismo Beach, and there was a rule there that you everybody batted around, and if all nine kids got up to the plate, end of half inning, then you go over to the next team.
0: You
3: don't play to three outs; it would take forever. And the first game we played, I remember the coach on the other team was like gung ho, and he was just like, when I pointed the rules out to him, okay, everybody off the field. He's, what are you doing? I mean, he was just angry. He was upset. Yeah. It was like, I don't want to do this. I don't want
0: to
3: do this.
0: Oh, that's too bad. That's too bad. But that was a good rule too. Everybody bats, and then you'd say last batter,
3: and you basically don't keep score.
0: Yeah. Well, maybe we did sort of. There's always a parent who did that. But what you do for the last kid in the order, we'd always put up a really fast kid. And it said, we don't care if they're throwing it around. Just keep running. Then everybody like, coach, can I bat last? Because they knew that they could just go and sprint around. But of course, you're only as fast as the kid in front of you, too, if there was another kid on base. But
3: it's good times. It's an amazing thing. All of that from soccer questions.
0: Yeah, it was.
3: I have no idea. Maybe I'll watch a little World Cup. I don't know. It's like watching golf to me. There's no joy in watching golf. Yeah. Love to play.
0: If you do, though, once you get, and it's like even like Stanley Cup or playoff hockey, even if you're not really invested, it gets so exciting in a soccer match, finals.
3: Absolutely.
0: Because for a country, like Argentina that won it the last time, I'm guessing 99% of the people in Argentina watch that game. And it's so important as part of their culture. It's not like that, obviously, in the U.S.
3: Right.
0: Although I remember with the Women's World Cup, the first time they won and beat China, you know, in the shootout, I was at a campground camping and with my family and a bunch of other families we knew. And everybody at their campers had the TV on, and everybody was sitting around watching the game.
3: Wow.
0: And it was just, people had love of country and patriotism. People who didn't even understand soccer watched a little soccer that day, too.
3: Right.
0: So it can bring some people together, which, of course, we all need. 90 seconds away, Sean has our local news, ABC News, coming up. And we'll give you a chance to win. Brainwaker Trivia on the way.
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3: Good morning. A 65-year-old Munsonville man died after a pickup truck crashed into a tree and caught fire last week in Northfield, Mass. First responders were called to the area of Gulf Road, 585 Gulf Road, about 12:30 in the afternoon, June 4th, following a report of a single vehicle crash. Investigators said a preliminary investigation found the pickup truck driver, believed to be Dwayne Shillamat, was pronounced dead at the scene. Authorities said he was the sole occupant. Two people were injured in a head-on collision on Route 30 in Townsend, Vermont, just before 7:15 last night. Townsend Fire was dispatched to the two-vehicle crash on Route 30 just south of the Townsend Dam. One victim was critically injured in this crash. 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
2: ABC News, I'm Sherry Preston. It's expected to be the biggest IPO ever, and it hits the NASDAQ today. SpaceX makes its Wall Street debut. The company is priced at 555 million shares at $135 a piece, a valuation of almost $1.8 trillion. After threatening another barrage of strikes against Iran, President Trump changes course again.
8: Hours after threatening to hit Iran very hard and seize the country's oil industry, President Trump abruptly backing off, claiming there is now a deal to end the war.
9: We just made a great settlement of the war with Iran, and we're going to be subject to finalization of documents, which should get done over the next few days.
8: Iran and the U.S. have been trading fire for days.
2: ABC's Rachel Scott. 500,000 power outages across the Midwest thanks to a line of storms that moved through Thursday and overnight. 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
7: The WKBK News continues. 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
3: A petition inspired by the death of a Keene middle school student has gathered more than 1,600 signatures as supporters push for a new state law addressing bullying-related suicides. The Keene Parks and Recreation Department pool staff has reported for training, and the city has announced soft opening dates for the pools at Robin Hood and Wheelock Parks. The Parks and Rec Department made the announcement on their Facebook page. The pools will open for limited times before the season officially starts on Saturday. That's Saturday, June 20th. The pool season ends on August 18th. Wheelock's pool will open next Monday and Tuesday from 4 to 6 in the afternoon. Robin Hood Park's pool will open from 4 to 6 Wednesday and Thursday next week. Starting June 20th, both pools will be open Monday through Friday from 1 in the afternoon till 6:45 in the evening, and Saturdays and Sundays from noon to 5:45. Your Money Now and sports are next. 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
12: I'm Nicole Murray with Your Money Now. SpaceX is selling just over 555 million shares at $135 a piece, raising $75 billion in the largest IPO on record. The company had already set the share price, giving investors a take-it-or-leave-it deal. SpaceX is set to debut on the NASDAQ today under the ticker symbol SPCX. Traders on the prediction market platform Polymarket thinks it's likely that SpaceX will rise in its public market debut today and see high odds it will close with a market capitalization of more than $2 trillion. SpaceX would enter a club of just five other U.S. companies with a market value of above $2 trillion. OpenAI's ChatGPT reached 1 billion monthly users in May. Sensor Tower data also states that Anthropic's Claude benefited from a public response to OpenAI's deal with the Department of Defense in February. But as AI plays an increasingly central role across daily life, any souring public sentiment will likely make few dents in overall usership. Futures are up this morning. That's your money now.
13: 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You're just waiting for someone to match your role perfectly. Well, now, there's a place where you can meet them fast.

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3: Red Sox were off Thursday. They didn't have time to lose. Sox are 12 games under 500. They've lost 4 straight. They'll look to end that skid when they play the Rangers at Fenway Park in Boston tonight. Sonny Gray gets the start for the last place Red Sox. He's been good. He's won 7, lost only 1, a 3.2 earned run average. We'll see how the Sox play tonight. Mexico opens the World Cup with a dominant 2-0 win over South Africa in front of a boisterous home crowd at Azteca Stadium in Mexico City. The U.S. and Canada both get their opportunity for a fast start in front of their respective home countries today. In the NHL, the Carolina Hurricanes beat the Vegas Golden Knights in Game 5 of an exciting Stanley Cup Final Series. 4-2 there. They are up 3-2. Game 6 Sunday in Las Vegas. In the NBA, the Knicks could end it tonight. They lead the San Antonio Spurs 3-1 in their championship series. Game 5 is tonight in Texas. Locally, it had to happen eventually. The Keene Swampbats lost to the Upper Valley Nighthawks 6-2 last night. Their record now stands at 4 wins, 1 loss, and a tie. They will continue their 4-game road trip tonight in Maine versus the Sanford Mainers. The Bats return home next Tuesday when they'll take on the Bristol Blues at 6:35 at Alumni Field. WKBK News Time is 6:37. The weather is next. And currently it's 70 degrees outside our West Keene studios at 6:37 in the WKBK News Center. I'm Sean Patrick.

0: Rock and Roll Hall of Famers, the Spinners. It's cloudy, it's overcast, it's warm, it's 70 degrees. I know. 1 hour from right now, Joe Sciacca will join us with the details of our weather forecast. And don't forget, you can always call in, get your very own personalized weather. 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I'm happy to ask for you. Just let us know where you're going and when you're coming back, and we'll get you the weather. We'll find out just how region-wide this nice weekend the weather is. I assume that if you're heading to the White Mountains, you're heading to the Seacoast, you're heading up into the great north of Vermont, Cape Cod, wherever you're going, I suspect it's going to be nice everywhere, which is pretty cool, which is very nice. Time right now to play a little Brain Waker trivia. Let's give you a chance to win a nice prize. If you or anyone in your household, if you haven't won anything in the last 30 days or a prize valued at $600 or more in the last year, and you're at least 18, then you can play. We give you 10 business days to pick up your prize starting on Monday, so you can come by and get it then. You'll have a couple of weeks to claim your $20 gift certificate to enjoy at West Keene's friendliest watering hole. It's Cliffy's Neighborhood Pub, where you can always avoid the hustle and hassle of downtown. Meet your friends after work, go watch a game, and enjoy Cliffy's. I might suggest the burger, and they have awesome French fries, like the really big French fries, but they're like real hand-cut French fries. Also, by the way, they have a watch party coming up on the 19th. It's for the World Cup, one of the U.S. games. It's a 3 o'clock in the afternoon game. And so they have a big special event, and they'll have it on the TV screens. They have multiple TVs, and you'll be able to enjoy that and have your friends go. You know, it's 3 o'clock, but they'll just tell your boss you're leaving a little early. So you can go and enjoy that at Cliffy's. We're going to give you $20 to spend there. All you have to do, it's so easy, be the first person to match my answer, right? That's how trivia works. I'm looking at it right now. The FIFA World Cup 2026, June 19th, 3 o'clock, USA versus Australia, which will be very cool, too. Good game there at Cliffy's. All right, here's your question. Are you ready? Nearly a third of people, in a survey said this is the first thing that they notice when they enter someone's home. So you go into someone's home, and a third of people say, this is the first thing you notice when you go into somebody's house. I think this should be pretty easy. What do you think that is? Nearly a third of people say this is the first thing they notice when they go into somebody's house. What do you think that could be? Let's find out. KBK, you're on the radio. What's your guess? Good morning.
1: It's the smell.
0: like what do you smell? Lilacs?
1: What fish sticks or cat urine, stuff like that?
0: Fish sticks?
1: Just things that you do or good. Lilacs.
0: Yeah.
1: I don't know.
0: When I think about it, my grandparents' home always smelled like chocolate chip cookies. I mean, the best smell in the world. And then eventually Bengay. But mostly it was cookies. This is David. David, guess what?
1: What?
0: You're the smartest caller of the morning. You got it right.
1: Oh, nice.
0: Nice.
1: Oh, wow.
0: Yeah. So you get $20 to spend. It's a gift certificate for Cliffy's Neighborhood Pub. You can avoid the hassle and hustle downtown. Meet your friends. Watch the game at Cliffy's. David, that's a great job. Like one and done this morning. That's good.
1: Thank you so much, Dan.
0: Yeah.
1: Appreciate that.
0: Are you going to follow the World Cup at all?
1: I don't think so, not unless it somehow matches up. I don't know. I don't know. I'm not big plans of it.
0: All right, you're not a big soccer fan is what you're saying.
1: That's true.
0: That's correct. All right. David, come on by, get your prize. I know you know where we're located. It's the smell, right? Nearly a third of people asked, this is the first thing they notice when entering someone's home. It's not, I think, the majority answer, but then what would be? I mean, maybe the decorations or how neat their home is, or the exact opposite of that. I don't know. I haven't really given it all that much thought, but 603-357-1290 for your thoughts, ideas, and opinions. We already gave the prize away, but, you know, maybe there's something else you could add to that. Mentioned sports, obviously. Everybody's been talking about the Knicks, and they're playing tomorrow night. And a chance for them to put it away. It's game five. They're up 3-1. They are playing in San Antonio. But remember, the road teams have actually fared pretty well. And they know they're playing for a lot. If they lose there, they come back to New York with a chance to then put them away. And I can't even imagine what New York City would be like if they win at Madison Square Garden. Now, I'm sure there'll be watch parties. They had a big watch party the other night in Central Park. Instead of having people out in the streets and outside MSG. And by the way, around MSG, you got Penn Station right there. You have the New York Hotel, the New Yorker, and it's pretty squeezed in. There's not a lot of area to move. So it's been flooded with people. I think New York did a pretty smart thing, saying, we'll put up big screens and some bathrooms and everything, come over to Central Park and have the watch party there. I asked my daughter, who's not a Knicks fan, but she sent me a text last night saying, well, I'm obviously rooting for the Knicks because you can't be in a bar in New York and start screaming your support for San Antonio. That would be a recipe for disaster. So she is.

0: 6 details of the weather forecast brought to you this half hour by Bergeron Mechanical Systems. The hot weather is here. A little rough sleeping last night. To make it easier on yourselves, just call Bergeron Mechanical Systems and ask them about their Mitsubishi Electric Mini Split System. That'll keep you cool. And by the way, it also draws moisture out of the air, so it cools things down and does away with the muggies.
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2: Partly cloudy today with scattered thunderstorms, hot and humid, highs 87 to 90. Mostly clear tonight, lows 63 to 66. Mostly sunny tomorrow, highs 83 to 86. Partly sunny Sunday, highs 87 to 90. And partly sunny Monday and much cooler, highs 69 to 72. I'm meteorologist Joe Shaka from the WKBK Weather Center.
0: It's getting warmer. It's already up to 71 degrees. What's the timing of any showers? And maybe even more importantly, any lightning and the probabilities or possibilities. What are the percentages? Is it 20% chance of a shower tonight now, 30, 40, 50 as they're making decisions? Maybe they already have about graduations tonight, indoors or outdoors. I just haven't seen any yet. But we'll ask Joe about it, too. We know it's an important part of figuring out the graduation schedule. 6:47, top news stories of the day from ABC coming your way in just about a dozen minutes. Stop me if you've heard this one before, but the president of the United States says that we have a done deal with Iran to end the war. It's not what Iran is saying, but we'll talk about it, the impact on the stock market yesterday and more. We'll check those top stories coming up next. WKBK's Good Morning Show.
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0: 8 minutes away from 7 o'clock. Arnie Arneson will be here in about 15 minutes. We'll check in with her over in Concord this morning. You're always welcome to be part of that conversation as well. Top news stories we'll tell you about from ABC News Top of the Hour. President Trump is anticipating a significant weekend for his presidency. The World Cup returns to the U.S. on Friday, bid Trump help secure. On Sunday, his 80th birthday, he hosts the UFC fights at the White House, but he has set expectations even higher by announcing that the U.S. and Iran might reach an agreement to end a three-month-old war. He has said before that deal was within reach without anything actually coming to fruition. Trump claims Iran is eager now to settle the conflict, though Iranian officials aren't confirming it. The war has affected global oil markets and is expected to be a major topic at the G7 summit coming up in France. That's just next week. This is some of the president yesterday in the Oval Office describing the deal and talking about one being reached.
1: Do you intend to have Bill Pulte continue?
2: We just made a great settlement of the war with Iran, and we're going to be subject to finalization of documents. We should get done over the next few days. We'll probably have a signing maybe in Europe, and it's a great thing. I won't be able to be there, but J.D. will be there, Vice President, and some of the people. Steve Witkoff did a great job. Jared.
0: Jared, of course, his son-in-law, Jared Kushner, that was in the Oval Office yesterday. In a new blow to the Kremlin's narrative that Moscow was winning the four-year-old war in Ukraine, Kyiv's forces have targeted fuel supplies to the Crimean Peninsula. That has triggered the worst fuel crisis on the Black Sea Peninsula since it was illegally annexed by Russia back in 2014. The persistent attacks reflect Ukraine's growing ability to carry out drone strikes and have caught Russia off guard and struggling for a form of a response. The gas shortages are threatening to cause further disruptions to the tourism-dependent region with its beaches and resorts, just as the summer holiday season is getting underway. Ukraine's successes have highlighted its ability to inflict painful damage on Russia and has changed so far the course of the war. The European Union is set to implement a new set of rules governing how each of its 27 member states will deal with irregular migration and asylum seekers. The European Migration and Asylum Pact is the culmination of years of grueling negotiations that had overhauled the previous system. President Trump's board at the Kennedy Center is trying now to keep his name on the building before a court-ordered deadline to remove it, which is today. The board voted last night to seek a stay of a judge's ruling that Trump's name was illegally added. The judge also blocked planned renovations. The Kennedy Center's website has already dropped Trump's name from anything there that is listed. And President Trump is nominating Jay Clayton, the U.S. attorney for the Southern District of New York and a former Securities and Exchange Commission chair, as director of national intelligence. The president announced the nomination on social media Thursday amid pressure from Congress to name a permanent replacement for Tulsi Gabbard, who announced her resignation last month. The president faced intense pushback over his decision to name Bill Pulte, head of the Federal Housing Finance Agency, as the acting director. The president was asked about the new nominee yesterday.
1: Do you intend to have Bill Pulte continue to serve as the acting director of national intelligence? And do you think it's unreasonable that some Republicans have concerns that he has no intelligence experience, even if he's serving in this acting role?
2: But he's intelligent, unlike a lot of other people.
1: But do you think that's a right here? No intelligence
2: concerns? He's only there for a little while. He's running it for a short while we get a very talented person, Jay Clayton, in, as you know. Jay Clayton's an incredible talent, head of Sullivan and Cromwell. He was head of the SEC, he was now Southern District. I mean, nobody has better credentials.
3: But do you want Clayton to
2: Bill will run for sure. Well, he's done a fantastic job at Fannie Mae, Freddie Mac. Created tremendous, it's probably worth $1 trillion now, trillion. He's done a great job. He's a smart guy.
0: What's that have to do with intelligence is a question a lot of people are asking. And a key surveillance tool that allows the United States to collect intelligence abroad appears certain to expire. That's because the House and the Senate yesterday failed to temporarily extend the program, which will expire tonight at midnight, this at a time when we have the World Cup going on and our 250th anniversary celebrations, the need to keep track of people that would do harm to the United States will be greatly hampered if that expires tonight at midnight. WKBK News Time coming up on 6:58. We'll check ABC News headlines. Sean's in the news center with your local news in 6 minutes. So we'll check in with Arnie Arneson up in Concord in just about a dozen minutes. You're listening to WKBK Keene. Good morning.
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7: From ABC News, I'm Sherry Preston. Deal or no deal? It seems to be what we've been hearing for weeks. A day after President Trump announced the U.S. would be bombing Iran and taking over its oil and gas reserves, the president now says a peace deal is imminent. ABC's Rachel Scott was in the Oval Office on Thursday.
1: You have said before that Iran and the United States were close to a deal. It has not happened yet. Why are you so convinced that this time is different?
2: Because they've taken a pounding. They've taken a pounding like very few people could take, and they want to make the deal a lot more than I do.
7: However, says ABC's Louis Martinez,
8: that is not what we're hearing from Iran. I think kind of predictably, you hear the very different language coming from Iran all the time whenever the president makes some optimistic comments about any potential agreement. And they're saying, nope, we have not agreed fully to a deal. Now, does this mean that maybe conceptually they've agreed to something? It's possible. Does it mean that there are still some sticking points? Yes, that's possible.
7: Members of Congress leaving Washington without extending the Foreign Intelligence Surveillance Act. Democrats protesting President Trump's choice of his friend Bill Pulte to be the acting director of national intelligence. What's expected to be the biggest initial public offering of stock hits the NASDAQ this morning.
9: SpaceX is making its Wall Street debut today, the biggest initial public offering in history. It's expected to turn Elon Musk into the world's first trillionaire. The company has priced 555 million shares at $135 a piece, a valuation of nearly $1.8 trillion. More than 4,000 current and former employees are expected to become millionaires.
7: ABC's Hannah Batah. At least 17 tornado reports across Illinois. Strong storms leaving 500,000 power outages this morning. Artist David Hockney has died. He was born in the north of England but lived much of his life in Southern California, painting the bright swimming pools and colorful backyards of Los Angeles. He was 88. 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
7: New World screw worm worries continuing in the Southwest.
12: Six of the infestations involve cattle, two goats, but it's the case in New Mexico that has pet owners concerned. That one involves a dog.
13: It's definitely very scary, you know, to have something travel and you don't know what it is.
14: Just worried that it might spread.
12: Carlos Mata is sticking to his vet's advice.
14: Just staying cautious, making sure there's no open wounds on my dog.
12: The screw worm fly lays eggs in open wounds primarily on cattle, but it can affect any mammal. Jim Ryan, ABC News in Dallas-Fort Worth.
7: A massive fire destroying a warehouse complex in Tracy, California. Huge plumes of black smoke sent billowing into the air, prompting air quality concerns, but there were no injuries. A lawsuit now filed against investigators who wrongly accused a man of a crime he didn't commit because of an AI program. It identified him from surveillance footage. Robert Dillon from Lee County, Florida, was arrested in 2024.
15: Dillon was accused of trying to lure a young child at a restaurant in Jacksonville Beach, 300 miles away. An investigator there submitted surveillance photos of the suspect to an AI facial recognition program, which found a 93% match to Dillon. The only other evidence? A witness who picked Dillon's photo out of a lineup.
7: Dillon says he's never even been to Jacksonville. He adds it took at least a year to get his record cleaned up. He says it nearly ruined his life. U.S. men's team makes its World Cup debut against Paraguay in the group stage tonight in Southern California. I'm Sherry Preston, ABC News.
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17: 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The New Hampshire Supreme Court has overturned Adam Montgomery's murder conviction. Montgomery stands accused of killing his 5-year-old daughter, Harmony. He was sentenced to a minimum of 56 years in prison in 2024 for second-degree murder, as well as other charges. On Thursday, the court agreed that a lesser assault charge should have been prosecuted separately. Justices said combining the cases jeopardized Montgomery's right to a fair trial. The second-degree murder conviction accounts for 45 years of his sentence, which was imposed on top of an earlier 32-and-a-half-year sentence that was on unrelated gun charges. During Thursday's ruling, the court overturned his second-degree murder conviction and affirmed his convictions for falsifying physical evidence, witness tampering, and abuse of a corpse. The Attorney General's office said it plans to retry him on the murder charge. The mother of Harmony Montgomery, meanwhile, released a statement to WMUR-TV through her attorney on Thursday after the court overturned that murder conviction against Adam Montgomery. The statement shared by attorney Kevin Leonard on behalf of Crystal Sorey said in part, quote, "Today's decision by the Supreme Court is shocking and heartbreaking for our family. The ruling is especially hard because it comes just days after what would have been Harmony's 12th birthday." A propane leak at Timken Super Precision Thursday on Optical Avenue in Keene drew a response from Keene firefighters, who were able to bring the incident under control without evacuations. According to Deputy Fire Chief Gregory Seymour, crews were dispatched to the business just before 1:40 Thursday afternoon after getting a report of a propane tank venting in the company's tank farm area. Firefighters responded directly from another emergency call. They found the leak as described. No injuries were reported. An engine company remained on scene Thursday afternoon while awaiting the arrival of the propane company, which was expected to make repairs to ensure the area remains safe. Business news and sports are next. 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
17: U.S. stocks rallied to their best day in 2 months, and oil prices fell after President Trump called off his threat to bomb Iran. It raised hopes Thursday for a potential deal to get the global flow of oil going again. The S&P 500 gained 127 points. It'll open at 7,394. The Dow Jones Industrial Average climbed 930 points and begins trading this Friday morning at 50,849. And the NASDAQ Composite gained 640 points and opens at 25,810.
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17: Red Sox were off Thursday. They didn't get to lose. The Red Sox 12 games under 500 now. They're not playing good baseball. Very anemic. They will look to stop their four-game skid when they play the Texas Rangers tonight at Fenway Park in Boston. Sonny Gray gets the start for the last-place Red Sox. He's been very good. Mexico opened the World Cup with a dominant win, 2-0 over South Africa in front of a boisterous home crowd at Azteca Stadium in Mexico City. The U.S. and Canada both get their opportunity for a fast start in front of their respective home countries today. In the NHL, the Carolina Hurricanes beat the Vegas Golden Knights in Game 5 of the Stanley Cup Finals. 4-2 the final there. They're up 3-2. Game 6 is Sunday in Las Vegas. In the NBA, the season could end tonight. The New York Knicks lead the San Antonio Spurs 3-1 in their championship series. Game 5 is tonight in Texas. Locally, it had to happen eventually. The Keene Swamp Bats have one in the loss column. They lost to the Upper Valley Nighthawks 6-2 on the road. They will continue their four-game road trip tonight in Maine versus the Sanford Mainers. The Bats return home next Tuesday when they'll take on the Bristol Blues at 6:35 at Alumni Field. 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
22: Partly cloudy today with scattered thunderstorms, hot and humid, highs 87 to 90. Mostly clear tonight, lows 63 to 66. Mostly sunny tomorrow, highs 83 to 86. Partly sunny Sunday, highs 87 to 90. And partly sunny Monday and much cooler, highs 69 to 72. I'm meteorologist Joe Shaka from the WKBK Weather Center.
17: Right now it's 71 degrees outside our West Keene studios at 7-Eleven. 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
0: 7-Eleven. Hour number two, 30 minutes away, the all-important weekend weather forecast with Joe Schock and what we might expect for graduations tonight. Tomorrow's graduations in the area looked just fine. It's not going to rain at all this weekend. So might be a little hot, might be a little humid, but overall, really, really good weather. It is time on a Friday morning. We do this each and every Friday morning after the 7 o'clock news. Arnie Arneson joining us on the program. Arnie, a block or two from the Golden Dome over in Concord, where I'm sure it's a very nice morning. A little bit on the warm side today, but a very nice morning. Good morning, Ms. Arneson. How are you?
3: I'm good. Actually, what's interesting is New Hampshire Public Radio, I think, has a piece where they talked about the fact that things are getting hotter and more difficult and warning people about a summer they're not prepared for. And I think that that's kind of true. I just did a story about Texas and Corpus Christi and the incredible drought. I mean, they just like, and they're going, well, the drought's been around for 5 years, but when the drought ends, and I'm going, are you sure it's going to end? I'm like, you know, you're making plans for something that may not happen. So extreme weather is something we have to get used to. And in New Hampshire, it means warm. And a lot of people still don't have AC. I mean, that's what's so shocking to me. But, you know, who can afford the electric, though? Ah! But Danny, I'm looking at two headlines. One, it says, Trump's Iran war slowing global economic growth to the lowest level since the pandemic. All right? Think about this. The pandemic shut everything down. I mean, everything down. And this is the slowest economic growth since then. And then this is something you should be concerned about. America's emergency oil reserve is about to hit its lowest level since the Reagan era. So I'm just telling you, this war in Iran is having shocks on every level, on affordability and what's happening to farmers or what's happening to fertilizer, what's happening to high tech because of so much of the materials they need come to the Strait of Hormuz. And this was something we decided to do. You know, you can't blame, I mean, the pandemic, how do you blame anyone for a pandemic? You don't, okay? It's sort of a toxic act of nature. But this is something out of a choice. And right now, I think CNN posted something. He has now said 39 times, we've made a deal. Well, you know, after a while, it's the boy that calls, you know, cried wolf. You know, it's like nobody believes it anymore. And on top of that, even if you make a deal, it'll take months for things to get back to something that even resembles not normal, but what existed before. But there's a story that struck me, and I want to tell you, I became good friends with John McCain. I know it sounds crazy, but I actually did because I was doing morning drive time radio when he ran for president the first time. And you know how he was, because both of us were doing morning drive time radio. He loved that. He loved it. He would call us. We didn't have to call him.
0: Some of my favorite stories of covering primaries over the years was we were downtown when we were just at AM 1220, and we had the door into the studio, and there was a small window, and I'd be talking about sports or just something going on, whatever the topic, and I'd look out, and Senator McCain would peek in through the window, and I'd look up, and then he'd hold up a cup of coffee. And he'd come and just sit down, and I wish I could find the audio. It's on a tape somewhere. But he just goes, he called me Danimal. He goes, Danimal.
3: Yeah.
0: He goes, sorry to interrupt, but he goes, I was just at Lindy's, thought I'd get you a cup of coffee. He goes, oh, by the way, your stepdad Fudd says hi. He goes, I was just over there talking with him. He goes, what are we talking about today? And he would do it. He would do it all the time.
3: He was so approachable and so accessible. And even when you disagreed, you were smiling at the end of the disagreement. I just need to let, and you know, I would disagree. So there are two stories that actually touch on each other. And they go to the election now, but it takes me back to John McCain. So let me just share this with you. So you know that Tallarico is running against Ken Paxton in Texas, and everyone is talking about this guy. Well, Ken Paxton and Ted Cruz are suggesting that Tallarico is not a real man. Okay, this is unbelievable.
0: Oh, the masculinity question, yeah.
3: Right, the masculinity. So here's what Tallarico says. Here's what real men don't do. Real men don't lie. They don't cheat their way through life. They don't sell their soul to the highest bidder. Real men serve others. Weak men serve themselves. Ooh, stick it to them. But this is the one that reminds me of John McCain. And I posted this because I said, I hope this applies to Graham Plattner. Because Graham Plattner comes to the table with lots of baggage. You know that and I know that. And here's what it said again about what is a real man. And it says, a real man isn't one who never makes mistakes. A real man faces his mistakes and fixes them as best he can. Now, I love that statement because we're all flawed. I think I told you before that if I ever ran for office again, my recommendation to every candidate would be the following. File your personal financial statement and file your personal failure statement. Can you imagine? And be honest. Okay. And one of the things you're always told to do when you run for office, everyone, is you're told to hire a private investigator, not to investigate your opponent, but to investigate yourself, Because I'll be honest with you, a lot of mistakes you bury. You don't even want to acknowledge to yourself. And sometimes by hiring a PI, you get to not only remember, but then figure out, did I really actually fix it? Now, one of the reasons I bring up John McCain is that, remember when John McCain ran and ultimately became the nominee? But at the very beginning of that campaign, Danny, he was the anointed one. Remember? Everybody loved him. He outraised everyone. And then by the summer, I think it was 2007, everything had fallen apart. His staff had left him. The money had disappeared. He wasn't showing up anywhere. And they basically sort of said he was burnt toast. It was over. So John McCain comes back to New Hampshire. You know why? Because he loves us here. And this is where he hoped to regroup. And he tells his staff, I want to go on Arnie Arneson's talk TV show. And they looked at him like, what are you, nuts? And they go, no, I know her. I trust her. I want to go on her show. All right. So he only had two staffers. Think about that. And no media. Only two staffers. So he shows up at my TV station, and the two staffers are sitting behind the glass, and they're furious with him. Why are you hanging out with this lefty, okay? So he's on the set, and I'll send you the picture. He's on the set with me, and we begin with a bit of small talk, which is what we always did because we knew each other well. And then I said, John, I'm going to be a jerk. I said, when you started this campaign, you were at the top of your game. Everybody was jealous. They assumed you'd walk into this race. I said, you have now crawled back to New Hampshire. You don't have staff. No media is following you. I said, basically, your campaign money has dried up. One of your candidates went to Newt Gingrich. I mean, one of your campaign staffers. I said, so I have to ask this question. If you can't run a campaign, how the H do you run a country? All right. That was, I have the tape. And he looks at me, and his staff is ready to kill me, all right? They're ready to go through the glass. And John gets really quiet, and he looks at me and says, that's a valid question, Arnie. He said, this campaign has been a disaster. He said, but the test of true leadership is not only to recognize that you have made mistakes, but to own them and then figure out how to fix them. Because in the end, all leaders will make mistakes, but the real test, is can we actually acknowledge it and then make the change?
4: And then,
3: that's incredible. And that was exactly, that's my hope for Grandpa.
4: That whole week, the same thing. But the only thing, then he made another mistake because he chose Sarah Palin. But, you know.
3: Well, no, he was forced into that because he wanted Joe Lieberman. You know that story. He wanted Joe Lieberman to be his vice president because they were very, very close. And his staff went, what are you, nuts? What are you, nuts? And here's the story that I was told. He got so angry at them that he just said, okay, you pick it. And he literally walked out of the room. Okay? So in a lot of ways, yes, he took Sarah Palin, but that was never his choice.
4: And that whole story, and I think we've both talked about this on the air too, you know, after his first run for president, then the second run, same situation. It might even been the same week. By now, we were in this building, in this particular studio, and I'd set up the interview for an hour, open mic with Senator McCain. And again, I remembered, you know, the first time he ran 8 years earlier, and, you know, just the entourage and the cameras and everybody surrounding him and everything.
3: Right.
4: This time I go and it's about 4 or 5 minutes before the interview. So I go out into our lobby and I see this just a sedan pull in. He's got one driver. The person never even got out of the car. The Senator McCain started walking and I open the door and I wave to him and he shakes my hand. And I said to him, I go, Senator, I said, you know, what's going on? You know, it's just you, no help. His staff left, no money. And he just looked at me and he goes, Danimal, I'm going to win this nomination. I said, all right, let's go talk about it. And
3: I'll send you the picture. It's like, and that's why I was reading that quote about what real men do is that they do make mistakes, everyone. We all do. All right. The question is that the mistakes define us? Do we deny it? Or do we not only own the mistake, but then figure out how to fix it. And when I was, I taught at Harvard, and I was at the Kennedy School, and I used a quote by Bella Abzug as what I wanted for a lead in my class, okay? And I actually got scolded for it. Bella Abzug's great quote is this. Listen to this, everyone. You have to lose, lose, lose to win. And what she really was telling us is that out of the loss comes a teachable moment. What did I do wrong? Who did I not reach out to? How did I not frame the issue? And out of each loss, instead of saying, oh, my God, and then walking away, what Bella reminded us is that you actually, it's a learning moment. And here's the kicker, which is why at times I want to give Harvard a knuckle sandwich. So that was going to be the title of my class. Do you know what one of the people at Harvard pulled me aside and said, I don't think that will work, Arnie. And I said, really, why will that not work as my title? And they said, because we only have winners here. Oh, my God, Danny. I looked at them, my eyes rolled up, and I said, that is a problem.
4: Yeah.
3: That is a problem. And now look at a lot, you know, people keep saying, oh, Harvard, the Kremlin on the Charles. Look at how many people have Harvard in their resume and have done such damage to this country. Such damage. Why? Because they never can admit that they've made a mistake.
4: Right. And the other thing about people recognizing their mistakes, admitting them and trying to correct them. But what about the people, not the person making mistake, the mistake, but the others around them that don't call them out, that don't admit that that person's made a mistake or even then tries to help them. And we see the excuses or hear the excuses all the time are people not recognizing when somebody has done something wrong, is doing something really wrong, doing something harmful. And obviously people know what I'm referring to.
3: Look at Cornyn. Senator Cornyn from Texas. Senator Cornyn from Texas just lost his primary in part because of Donald Trump. And he has now gone on the record because now he found his backbone. Now he found his spine. And he said the next couple of months are going to be very difficult for him. Well, wait a minute. When did you have this come to Jesus moment when you suddenly recognized the mistakes and the harm he's doing to your state and your country that you had to lose to be able to figure that out? When you had power and you were a winner, you couldn't open your mouth. Oh, my God.
4: And Senator Cassidy and some of the other ones, too, going through the same situation. Any big plans for the weekend?
3: No.
4: You're going to settle in and watch the Knicks game tomorrow?
3: Of course. You kidding? And I don't even watch sports. But just to watch New York come together in such a celebratory way, how do you not smile? How do you not smile? These are the moments you live for, not because your team is going to win, but because you see the joy. And the joy was incredible the other night. So anyway.
4: Arnie, appreciate it. It's a basketball game, by the way. Knicks play basketball. Thanks, Arnie. Have a good weekend. And thanks for joining us on the program this morning. It's 25 past the hour. On the way, your local news with Sean. We'll check in with ABC News, Your Money Now, your weather forecast details. We'll be live with Joe Shocker. What's the weather like for the weekend? And what's the weather like for Keene High graduation tonight? We'll find out on the way next. First, we'll check in, find out about our Boston Red Sox.
1: 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And with the night off last night, it gives us a chance to reflect on just how bad this baseball team has been over the first part of the season. And it has been dreadful. A lot of trade rumors out there now. And is Craig Breslow going to make it through the end of the season? We'll have to wait and see. First of three at Fenway tonight against the Texas Rangers. Red Sox coming into this weekend's action in last place in the AL East. With a record of 27-39, they are losers of four in a row, currently 13 and a half games out. Tonight's pitching matchup features Sonny Gray, who has been solid for the Red Sox, against Jack Leiter, 7:10 first pitch. Tomorrow, it's Ranger Suarez against Jake DeGrom at 4:10. And then Sunday Night Baseball, Connelly Early will get the ball against old friend Nate Eovaldi. 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
17: Good morning. A 65-year-old Munsonville man died after a pickup truck crashed into a tree and caught fire last week in Northfield, Massachusetts. First responders were called to the area at 585 Gulf Road at about 12:30 in the afternoon on June 4th following a report of a single vehicle crash. Investigators said the preliminary investigation found the driver, believed to be Dwayne Shillamat, was pronounced dead at the scene. He was the sole occupant of that vehicle. Two people were injured in a head-on crash on Route 30 in Townsend, Vermont, just before 7:15 Thursday night. The Townsend Fire Department was dispatched to the two-vehicle crash on Route 30.

0: A second person was transported to by ambulance to Grace Cottage Hospital. One was airlifted to UMass Trauma Medical Center. 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
1: ABC News, I'm Sherry Preston. SpaceX hits the NASDAQ today. Money raised at its IPO, estimated to be $75 billion, so it would become the largest public offering in history. The stock sale also expected to make Elon Musk the world's first trillionaire. Powerful storms leaving 500,000 customers without power in several states.
2: In Wisconsin, fallen trees and utility poles littering the roads. In Iowa, torrential rain swamping communities, with some areas seeing more than 3 inches in a single day. The downpour stretching all the way to Pennsylvania. Forecasters say the combination of high heat and humidity is helping fuel these storms. Feels like temperatures could top 100 degrees today along parts of the East Coast.
1: That's ABC's Sophie Flay. Hours before he threatened to escalate the war by bombing Iran and taking over its oil facility, President Trump is now calling off new military strikes and claiming a breakthrough in negotiations to end the war. Iran is disputing that. This is ABC News.
3: 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Here's Sean Patrick.
0: A petition inspired by the death of a Keene middle school student has gathered more than 1,600 signatures as supporters push for a new state law addressing bullying-related suicides.
4: More than 1,600 people have signed an online petition urging New Hampshire lawmakers to create Nevaeh's Law, a proposed legislation aimed at holding individuals accountable when bullying contributes to a child's suicide. Supporters of this proposal are calling for strong legal consequences when bullying is found to have contributed to a suicide, along with enhanced reporting requirements, counseling services, and prevention efforts in school. According to the petition, Nevaeh's Law would seek to address what advocates describe as gaps in current laws and school policies by creating greater accountability and ensuring schools respond more effectively to reports of bullying. As of this week, the petition continues to gain signatures from supporters across New Hampshire and beyond.
0: The Keene Parks and Recreation Department pool staff has announced dates for a soft opening of the pools at both Robin Hood and Wheelock Parks. The pools will open for limited times before the season officially starts on June 20th, next Monday and Tuesday. Wheelock's pool will be open from 4 until 6 in the afternoon. Robin Hood Parks pool will be open from 4 to 6 Wednesday and Thursday next week. Starting on June 20th, both pools will be open Monday through Friday from 1 until 6:45 and Saturdays and Sundays from noon until 5:45. 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
9: Nicole Murray with your Money Now. Meta has completed an operational split from Manus and suspended data sharing. CNBC reports that both sides have scrambled to comply with Beijing's April order to reverse the $2 billion deal. Beijing has tightened tech export controls on cross-border deals involving strategic assets. Oil prices have dropped this morning by more than 3% after President Trump said Washington had reached a framework agreement with Iran, raising hopes that tensions in the Middle East could soon ease. West Texas Intermediate at roughly 8%. $84 a barrel, Brent at $87. All eyes will be watching SpaceX today as it debuts on the NASDAQ. SpaceX, set to go public under the ticker symbol SPCX, has set a fixed price of $135 per share, which would put its valuation at nearly $1.8 trillion. The company plans to sell just over 555 million shares, amounting to a $75 billion fundraise, which would be the largest initial public offering in history. Futures are higher this morning. That's your money now.
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3: 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Mercifully, the Red Sox were off Thursday, so they did not lose. The Red Sox are 12 games under 500. They've lost 4 straight. They'll try to change their luck tonight. They play the Rangers at Fenway Park in Boston. The Rangers are even 500. Sonny Gray gets the start for the last place Red Sox. Mexico opened the World Cup with a dominant 2-0 win at Azteca Stadium in Mexico City. They beat South Africa, the U.S. and Canada. They both get their opportunity for a fast start as well in front of their respective home countries today. In the NHL, the Carolina Hurricanes beat the Vegas Golden Knights Game 5 of the Stanley Cup Finals 4-2. They're up 3-2. Game 6 is Sunday in Las Vegas. In the NBA, the New York Knicks could end it tonight. They lead the San Antonio Spurs 3-1 in the NBA Championship Series. Game 5 tonight in Texas. Locally, it had to happen eventually. The Keene Swamp Bats lost to the Upper Valley Nighthawks 6-2, the final last night on the road. They'll continue their 4-game road trip tonight in Maine versus the Sanford Mainers. The Bats return home next Tuesday when they'll take on the Bristol Blues at 6:35 at Alumni Field. Right now, it's 73 degrees outside our West Keene studios at 7:38 in the WKBK News Center. I'm Sean Patrick.
4: Thank you, Sean. Name of the song is Here Comes the Rain Again. Is that true? Is it on the way? Let's find out. We'll talk about the weekend weather and graduations tonight and tomorrow. Joe Shaka is with us live on the line. 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The weekend upon us. A lot of things happening as always. Here's Joe to tell us all about it. Good morning, Joe, and happy Friday.
5: Good morning, Dan. Happy Friday to you as well. So luckily, it's not going to be an overly wet weekend, which is good. Just a few showers and storms Sunday night and a few showers and storms this afternoon. Locally strong to severe, mainly between 3 and 7 p.m. Again, as some energy moves through from the Great Lakes. But again, overall, unfortunately, not much rain, but good news for outdoor activities. As we were just chatting about graduation, it's about a 40% chance. But if you get one of these showers and storms, obviously it's a problem.
4: Right, right. And again, that's the word risk. And looking at a couple of graduations tonight, including Keene, you don't want to say, well, all right, well, let's move it inside. And then if anything, you don't even get a sprinkle. Everybody's like, well, what happened? Meanwhile, 10 miles down the road, it might be pouring, right? So it's just, I mean, 40% is a pretty good chance. But and again, it could be anything from a sprinkle to... what, a gusher? What, you know, what's the gambit here that we run in taking a chance of doing some outside tonight?
5: Risk is, you know, just a light sprinkle or a heavy thunderstorm that moves to drop a quarter of an inch of rain in 10, 15 okay. minutes, and then it's gone. So that's kind of the risk. The good news is the overall severe weather risk is a little bit lower than yesterday and the day before. Atmosphere right. is not going to fully be conditioned for that, but still strong and damaging wind gusts 40 to 55 miles an hour. Still a big problem with tents outside and things like that. So yeah. we'll have to see how this plays out through the afternoon, but certainly make sure you have a way to get any warnings in case warnings do come out regarding severe thunderstorms. And also, even if there's no warnings, keep an eye on radar if possible and surroundings, because storms can develop quickly, move through quickly with little notice if you're not prepared.
4: Is it possible, and we've seen that, where like the rain doesn't actually show up, like it misses a particular area, but it still gets really, really windy You know what I mean? Sometimes we've had that where the wind is just gusting, but it doesn't really rain or anything, but you're still getting that wind impact. Is that possible tonight?
5: So I think with any wind, it's going to be confined just to that thunderstorm. Okay. So I'm not concerned about widespread damaging winds. Like we have seen in the past where we have a big line of thunderstorms and we call it outflow, Dan, we get a big burst of wind that comes ahead of the rain. That's called an outflow boundary, but none of those are going to be seen today, most likely. Again, the wind will be confined to that particular thunderstorm. And again, they're going to be hit and miss, so they're going to be cellular instead of a long line. So individual cellular storms versus a line. That's what we're looking at today.
4: All right. So once we get past tonight, what are temperatures like tonight? And then take us through the day, sun up to sundown on Saturday.
5: So tonight, we'll have a mainly clear sky, still going to be on the mild and muggy side, lows in the mid-60s. Tomorrow, mostly sunny, lower humidity, highs 83 to 86. As we head into the week, second part of the weekend here, we'll have a few more clouds Sunday, a little bit warmer, highs 87 to 90, but increasing humidity Sunday afternoon out ahead of a more substantial cold front, which brings much cooler conditions and less humidity for the beginning of next week. And looking at maybe Monday morning being down to the mid-50s.
4: Oh, no kidding. So overnight temperatures and the highs on Monday really barely get out of the low 70s by the looks of things.
5: Yes, this is a more robust cold front. That's going to bring, it looks like a decent swath of light to moderate rainfall Sunday night. Could be a little bit of leftover thunder in there, but no severe weather is expected. But a widespread light drink of water is appearing likely Sunday night after about 9, 10 o'clock as it looks right now.
4: Well, that's good too, because then it can seep into the ground and not get absorbed by the sun, and so that'll be a helpful rain. But how much rain do you think we'll get Sunday night into Monday morning?
5: But a quarter inch, maybe a little bit more than that, but nothing overly substantial. Not concerned about any flooding, which is good. And then looking into the next couple of days, beyond that, really overall drying temperature seasonable in the 70s. Could be a system moving through towards the end of next week, maybe with some hit and miss showers. We'll have to see. There's quite a bit of uncertainty in that part of the forecast, because there could be some severe thunderstorms or maybe just some showers. But that may be the thing to look at by next Monday, is what happens maybe next Thursday and the Friday as something does come out of the Great Lakes offering some rain. Too much inconsistency with the models, but something is probably going to be occurring towards the end of next week.
4: All right. And again, we could really, really use the rain, but a nice little shower Sunday night into Monday at least will help the vegetable garden and the lawns and everything too, to help dampen those up a little bit too. So again, a good 40% probability of some rain tonight, but for the graduations tomorrow, really they couldn't ask for a better day with the low humidity and temps in the low to mid 80s. Tomorrow will be a really, really fine day. And other than the rain, what time does the rain come in Sunday night, do you think?
5: 10 after 9 seems to be the consensus now in March. So we have a dry Sunday, so that's why rain is not in the forecast for the daylight hours.
4: Yeah. No, so that's perfect. So it really is a very nice, dry, pleasant weekend. And next week, by the way, it'll be closer to normal. I mean, again, with temperatures up around 90 today, Larry, our weather watcher, said we hit 89 yesterday, so close to 90. But normal highs are only mid-70s, and normal lows overnight is 53. So obviously it's been a lot warmer than what we're supposed to have around here this time. I hope you have a great weekend, Joe. We appreciate all your time this morning. What's the number would you give this weekend? What do you think?
5: This weekend, a 10 out of 10.
4: Well, all right. All right. Dan, we'll take it. That might be the first 10 of the summer. Go ahead and give us that whole forecast one more time, Joe, back to back to back.
5: Partly cloudy today with scattered afternoon thunderstorms. It's going to be hot and humid. Highs 87 to 90. Mainly clear and muggy tonight. Low 63 to 66. Mostly sunny tomorrow. Highs 83 to 86. Partly sunny Sunday. Highs 87 to 90. And partly sunny Monday. Much cooler. Highs around 70.
4: Excellent job. Have a good weekend, Joe. You and I will catch up Monday.
5: Thank you so much, Dan. You as well. We'll chat Monday morning.
4: Sounds like next week will be much nicer for working out outside and all the sports that have been going on. So getting away from the hot, muggy weather that we've had this week. By the way, and a reminder, you'll see them today too, but really starting tomorrow.

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0: The album Best of Bread, must have at school dances back in the 70s and in the 80s. Any Bread song you put on with David Gates singing was a nice slow song, a romantic song to dance to. Good friend of mine and his wife just went to a Bread cover band concert. There's actually, I mean, there's all sorts of cover bands, right? They come to Led Zeppelin, you know, get the lead out, or you go see the Eagles cover bands. The one for Queen is excellent when it comes to the Colonial. They went to see one that was all Bread songs. So here you go. Sean is waving his hand. So you're a big Bread fan, are you?
1: I named my daughter Aubrey.
0: Oh,
1: because of the Bread song.
0: Yeah. I think you told me that. I think we've had that discussion. That's right.
1: Yeah.
0: I always loved the name Aubrey because
1: of the
0: song.
1: And then it started popping up. Then suddenly there were girls being named Aubrey all over the place. It's originally a guy's name, strangely.
0: Really?
1: Like Aubrey Huff,
0: okay.
1: The baseball player.
0: Oh, I guess.
1: And there were like some people back in, I think, 19th century.
0: So you own the black and white album. It's Best of Bread.
1: I had the Best of Bread. I may still have it. Yeah. I have albums somewhere in a box.
0: Yeah. And David Gates, that song is Everything I Own. I think maybe the most popular one at school dances is the song Diary. You know, I found her diary underneath the tree and started to read all about me and all the love and everything.
1: Yep.
0: But here's the thing. It's like everybody, you know, it's like a couple's dance, romantic. If you listen to the last few lines of the song, all the nice things she was saying about a guy wasn't him.
1: So sad.
0: It was another guy. And he's like, and then how's it end? So I'm like, but, and all the words she sang were not about me.
1: God, it's been so long since I listened to that. Yeah, I've got to do that today.
0: Yeah.
1: Got to find Diary by Bread.
0: Yeah. Don't do it while you're driving. You might fall asleep. But listen to the song.
1: And then
0: he's like, and I wish them well. Yeah, sure you did, buddy.
1: Yeah, sure you did. Yeah.
0: So it's like, wait a second. That's got a weird twist to the end of the song. you did tell me about that with Aubrey.
1: Yeah.
0: Very cool. Sean's coming back in just a couple minutes with our local news. We have ABC News top of the hour, and our friend Christine Greenwood Smart is going to join us. The Duck Race, helping to raise money for the Keene Lions Club. They raise money to give back to our community. It's an annual tradition. Matter of fact, this past weekend, I was wearing the very first ever Duck Race shirt was it 30 years ago? And it is. I wear it when it's particularly hot out because it's so old. It's pretty threadbare, so you can actually, it's about as light a fabric as you can get. So my wife says if the lighting's right, it's kind of see-through. Anyway, we're going to tell you all about this year's duck race. 754, 603-357-1290, get you on the radio. Email is dan@wkbkradio.com. We're going to take your calls on our open mic program today. It's a free-for-all Friday, which means we're going to be talking about anything and everything that you want to talk about, and you can always call and bend the ear of John Magali, the John Magali Show, coming up today, 10 until noon. Very surprising story, state story yesterday. The New Hampshire Supreme Court reversed Adam Montgomery's second-degree murder conviction because a Superior Court judge allowed testimony about him giving his daughter, Harmony, a black eye months before he allegedly beat her to death. Harmony Montgomery was 5 years old when she died in December of 2019. The black eye had never been reported or had been reported to the Division for Children, Youth, and Families in July 2019. The trial in February 2024 spanned 3 weeks. The Attorney General's office says it plans to retry this case. Harmony's mother, Crystal Sorey, who prompted a search for her missing daughter in 2021, called the decision shocking and heartbreaking for our family, especially just after what would have been Harmony's 12th birthday on June 7th, saying after believing that justice had been achieved, this means we'll have to continue with this chapter for many more years. No court ruling can change that Harmony was taken from us or undo the loss our family has suffered, our focus remaining on seeking justice for Harmony. And even though the New Hampshire Supreme Court overturned the second-degree murder conviction in connection with the death of the 5-year-old, he's going to remain in prison. Montgomery's faced trial on several charges in addition to second-degree murder, including second-degree assault, falsifying physical evidence, and abuse of a corpse. Just before his trial began in February of 2024, Montgomery acknowledged his guilt for falsifying physical evidence and abuse of a corpse. He was sentenced to 3.5 to 7 years on the evidence charge and a 12-month suspended sentence for the abuse of a corpse. The jury convicted him of the second-degree assault, and that conviction still stands. He was sentenced to 4 to 8 years in jail, 4 to 8 years in jail for that charge. Former Assistant Attorney General Jesse O'Neill said the state could file a motion to reconsider before retrying the case, but he's not getting out of jail anytime soon because of the other charges that he was convicted of. We'll keep you updated on that particular story. Kind of a shock, though, when we all found out about that yesterday. 7:57, ABC News on the way, top of the hour. Sean has your local news, and we're going to tell you about helping out the Lions Club this year. We'll do that in just a moment. Also on the way in about 25 minutes, the Old Farmer's Almanac. And join us this time next hour for your Monadnock moment. Your history lesson today is all about the Chase Tavern. We'll have that for you coming up next hour.
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7: ABC News. I'm Sherry Preston. It was a very rough night across the Midwest. 17 tornadoes touching down in the state of Illinois and 500,000 power outages there in Indiana, Wisconsin, Ohio, and Michigan. ABC's Alex Perez says some of the worst damage was in downstate Streeter, Illinois.
8: Here in Streeter, there are personal belongings scattered everywhere. Just a reminder of how powerful this storm was. Now, the difficult process of assessing the damage is only just beginning, but officials here say, thankfully, there are no reports of any fatalities.
7: So far this season, Illinois has had more than 100 confirmed tornadoes, more than any other state. SpaceX goes public in a few hours, and a lot of investors are watching.
9: In its IPO filing, SpaceX says its goals include establishing a permanent colony on Mars with 1 million people, launching AI data centers in space, mining asteroids. The company has never turned a profit and acknowledges that these goals might not be achievable. And some big-name investors are skeptical, but other major banks and retail investors have been clamoring to own shares of SpaceX as a way to bet on Elon Musk.
7: ABC's Elizabeth Schulze. Is there a peace deal with Iran? A day after threatening more airstrikes, President Trump now says yes, a deal is imminent, even though ABC's Patrick Reeval says
10: we have not really heard from the Iranians yet. There has been no official response to President Trump's announcement that that Iran is close to agreeing what he called this memo, this memorandum of understanding. We have been hearing from some Iranian state media, which basically have been pushing back on the idea that any agreement has been finalized.
7: Both Democrats and Republicans speaking out about President Trump's pick for acting director of national intelligence. They say Bill Pulte has zero background in intelligence, and they protested the pick by refusing to extend FISA, the act that lets the government spy on foreign nationals abroad. This is ABC News.
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7: Pope Leo spending his final day in Spain. He was welcomed with those sounds to Tenerife, the largest of the Canary Islands off West Africa. The Pope meeting with organizations working with migrants, many of whom arrived there trying to get to Europe. Golfer Phil Mickelson has been barred from his California Golf Club following accusations of inappropriate conduct with a female employee. His attorney says there is video evidence contradicting those allegations. Security will be very strict this weekend. You got Game 5 of the NBA playoffs, the Stanley Cup final, the start of the World Cup, and President Trump's birthday present, that UFC fight on the White House lawn on Sunday. ABC News security contributor John Cohen with some advice for fans going to any of the events in person.
13: We want people to be aware, not scared. So when you're at the event, take a look around. Become familiar with your surroundings. Think just for a moment what you would do if some type of emergency broke out. And then enjoy the event. And if you see anything suspicious, anything that makes you uncomfortable, report it to local law enforcement or security personnel.
7: President Trump's handpicked board at the Kennedy Center is seeking a stay of a judge's ruling that says Trump's name was illegally added to the center and that it must be removed by the end of the day today. The formal request was filed late yesterday. That judge's ruling said that only Congress can change the name of the Kennedy Center. I'm Sherry Preston, ABC News.
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1: 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The New Hampshire Supreme Court has overturned Adam Montgomery's murder conviction. Montgomery stands accused of killing his 5-year-old daughter, Harmony. He was sentenced to a minimum of 56 years in prison in 2024 for second-degree murder and other charges. On Thursday, the court agreed a lesser assault charge should have been prosecuted separately. Justices said combining the case jeopardized Montgomery's right to a fair trial. The the second-degree murder conviction accounts for 45 years of his sentence, which was imposed on top of an earlier 32-and-a-half-year sentence for unrelated gun charges. During Thursday's ruling, the court overturned his second-degree murder conviction and affirmed his convictions for falsifying physical evidence, witness tampering, and abuse of a corpse. The AG's office said it plans to retry him on the murder charge. The mother of Harmony Montgomery, meanwhile, released a statement to WMUR-TV through her attorney Thursday after the Supreme Court's ruling. The statement shared by attorney Kevin Leonard on behalf of Crystal Sorey said in part, quote, "Today's decision by the Supreme Court is shocking and heartbreaking for our family. The ruling is especially hard because it comes just 2 days after what would have been Harmony's 12th birthday." A propane leak at Timken Super Precision Thursday drew a response from Keene firefighters who were able to bring the incident under control without evacuations. According to Deputy Fire Chief Gregory Seymour, crews were dispatched to the Optical Avenue business just before 1:40 Thursday afternoon after getting a report of a propane tank venting in the company's tank farm area. Firefighters responded directly from another emergency call. They found the leak as described. No injuries were reported. An engine company remained on scene Thursday afternoon while awaiting the arrival of a propane company, which was expected to make repairs to ensure the area remains safe. Business news and sports are next. 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
3: U.S. stocks rallied to their best day in a couple of months. Oil prices fell after President Donald Trump called off his threat to bomb Iran. That raised hopes Thursday for a potential deal to get the global flow of oil going again. The S&P 500 gained 127 points. It'll open at 7,394. The Dow Jones Industrial Average climbed 930 points. It begins trading this Friday morning at 50,849. The NASDAQ Composite gained 640 points. 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
3: Red Sox were off Thursday. They didn't lose. The Sox are 12 games under 500 now. They'll look to stop their four-game skid when they play the Texas Rangers tonight at Fenway Park in Boston. We've been especially bad at home. Sonny Gray gets the start for the last-place Red Sox. He's been good. Mexico opened the World Cup with a dominant 2-0 win over South Africa in front of a boisterous home crowd at Azteca Stadium in Mexico City. The United States and Canada both get their opportunity for a fast start in front of their respective home countries today. In the NHL, the Carolina Hurricanes beat the Vegas Golden Knights last night, Game 5 of the Stanley Cup Finals, 4-2 the final. They're up 3-2. They could put it away on Sunday, Game 6 in Las Vegas. In the NBA, the New York Knicks could win it all tonight in Texas. They lead the San Antonio Spurs 3-1 in the NBA Championship Series. Locally, it had to happen eventually. The Keene Swamp Bats lost on the road to the Upper Valley Nighthawks 6-2. They will continue this four-game road trip tonight in Maine versus the Sanford Mainers. The Bats return home next on Tuesday next week when they will take on the Bristol Blues at 6:35 at Alumni Field. 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
4: Partly cloudy today with scattered thunderstorms, hot and humid, highs 87 to 90. Mostly clear tonight, lows 63 to 66. Mostly sunny tomorrow, highs 83 to 86. Partly sunny Sunday, highs 87 to 90. And partly sunny Monday and much cooler, highs 69 to 72. I'm meteorologist Joe Shaka from the WKBK Weather Center.
3: Right now it's 74 degrees outside our West Keene studios at 8:11 in the WKBK News Center. I'm Sean Patrick.
5: Thank you, Sean. Appreciate it. It's 11 minutes past the hour of 8 o'clock. We are your hometown radio station, Keene's news station, Old Farmer's Almanac, on the way for you in about 15 minutes, 30 minutes away, our expanded look at business news. Before the 9 o'clock news, again, we have our Monadnock moment, our little history lesson with Alan Rumrell. Open mic today, 9 to 10 o'clock. It'll be a free-for-all Friday edition of our open mic program. You'll have a chance to talk about the things that you want to talk about. As always, at this time on a Friday morning, it's time for a little good news. I need

0: 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You can give somebody a shout-out, what's going on with your group, your club, your organization, your kids' sports team, lots of graduations this weekend. You could give somebody a little graduation shout-out as well. We'd love to hear from you. Joining me in the studio right now with some good news, Christine Greenwood Smart is here from the Keene Lions Club, and we were just talking about the math and the history of the duck race, the annual duck race, and all the great support that the community has given to the Lions Club that they in turn can return to the community. It's the 37th annual. And I mentioned off air a moment ago, Christine, that I have that original first t-shirt. And you knew the color, you knew right off.
1: Yep. Blue, and you said, and then I have a green, and then you said, there's red.
0: Yeah, I think there are other colors. Good. So you've been in the Lions Club that long? I mean,
1: no,
0: for that?
1: No, I joined in 2007.
0: Okay.
1: So I know all about it with Bill Lynch.
0: Sure.
1: That started it. He prepped me on all the good things that the duck race does and offers our community and got me involved, and here I am.
0: And I remember we were talking earlier just about some old time radio experiences, and we would go and cover it when they would dump, using a bucket loader, all the real ducks into the river.
1: Yes.
0: And there had been a drought and there wasn't a lot of water, and they dumped them and the wind blew and like half the ducks blew back onto a sandbar. And so everybody, all the Lions, start jumping in the water and into the river and start kicking the ducks into the water.
1: Pushing them in.
0: It was a pretty good sight to see.
1: We've had many years where it was either lack of water or too much water.
0: Yeah. And this is one of the reasons eventually the ducks, and you said they used to store, how many ducks were there?
1: 10,000 ducks.
0: Ducks.
1: That was our goal. We never sold 10,000 ducks, but we did. We had 10,000 and I store them.
0: Yeah. So eventually it went digital, and that's how it's done now. So the 37th annual one is coming up August 12th. First off, how do people get ducks? How do they adopt a duck? How do they sign up for the ducks and make a contribution?
1: Yeah, they can go to keenlions.com.
0: Right.
1: And there's a QR right there that takes you right to the page to purchase them right online. You can also stop in at Savings Bank of Walpole offices, that the Keene offices, so West Street, Court Street, or Marlboro Street, have these duck papers that you can pick up. And you'll also see us out in the community wearing our yellow vests, selling them downtown Keene. We'll be at the Swamp Bats game. We're going to be at Old Holden Days in Swansea. We're going to hit all kinds of locations.
0: Wherever people gather.
1: You betcha.
0: Yeah. And how much does it cost for a duck, and what are some of the incentives for the early entries and then tell us about the purple duck.
1: So they're $5 for one duck you can sponsor, or you can sponsor five ducks for $20. And there's various prizes. The first place is $5,000 cash, which is sponsored by Savings Bank of Walpole and eGoody Shop. Then you have second place cash, $1,000 cash, sponsored by Fraser & Sons. Then you have third place, which is $500 cash, sponsored by Keene Eye Care. Fourth place is $500 cash, sponsored by Monadnock Ford. And the last place is fifth place, $500 cash, by the Melanson Company.
0: Very, very nice.
1: We couldn't do this event without these sponsors.
0: Yeah, and I understand the folks at eGoody Shop are really awesome.
1: Yeah, they are.
0: I just thought I'd
1: mention
0: that.
1: I'm kind of partial to them.
0: I thought maybe you were. I thought maybe you were. And in the Purple Duck, so the Purple Duck is better odds.
1: Yeah, they're better odds. There are only 150 of those ducks being sold. Those are $100 for the purchase. You could win $3,000 on that prize.
0: And it's a one in 150 chance.
1: Exactly. Yeah.
0: Unless you buy two Purple Ducks. And then your odds are even better.

0: Even better.
1: And we know that people sometimes pool their money, like at work or something. Everybody chips in 10 bucks or something.
0: They get a little pool going together with a purple duck. We see that quite often. Actually.
1: Right. Excellent. Now, is there still a prize somehow, even though it's done digitally, for the last place duck?
0: No, we don't have that last place duck. But you know what? You know, we might kind of throw in another prize or two to have some fun, because we are going to be at the Peanut Festival. Well,
1: and tell us about that. And then first thing I asked Christine is some of the differences this year. And you're teaming up with the rec department.
0: Yeah.
1: And Kara Fiskennessy and her whole gang down there.
0: Exactly.
1: So tell us about that.
0: So
1: that
0: usually the event is usually at the end of June. So this year we've pushed it out to August. So the event is on a Wednesday, August 12th. It's in partnership with the Mr. Wilbur's Peanut Carnival. That's the Keene Rec Center's end of summer fun event where they have games and all kinds of stuff. And we'll be there drawing the winners, giving away hot dogs, chips, having some fun, and hopefully we'll be doing some eye screenings while we're there.
1: Oh, nice. Yeah. Which is really, really important to the Keene Lions Club as well. It's always a lot of fun. It's a tradition. You know, it's 37th year, so it goes back a long way. And again, the money's raised by the Lion Club are used how in our community?
0: All goes right back to our community. It goes back to eye exams, paying for the local optometrists for people who can afford their exams, glasses. We also sponsor a lot of the camper ships in the area. We spend about $10,000 to send children to a diabetes camp annually. There's summer camps. And then all the other organizations in town we partner with in sponsoring their events. Hunger and so forth.
1: Do you know how many members you have right now?
0: We have about 80 members.
1: Excellent.
0: Yeah, 80 strong and always looking to grow. So if anybody is willing to want to join and just help serve our community, that's what we need. More hands-on serving and kindness.
1: Very nice. Always good to see you, Christine Greenwood Smart, joining us on the program this morning. 37th annual duck race to support and benefit the community through the Keene Lions Club. Easiest way to do it, keenelions.com. Go to the website. It's right there at the very top. First thing you see when you open up the website, and be on the lookout with all the different festivals and where people are gathering throughout the summer. Again,
0: throughout
1: all the way to August. You can buy your ducks, adopt them right there online. I know it's usually outside the grocery stores where I run
0: we'll
1: into.
0: We'll be in front of Market Basket. Yes, thank you.
1: That's usually where it is.
0: We'll be with our yellow vests.
1: And you can adopt your ducks right there too.
0: Yes.
1: Very good. Always nice to see you.
0: Thank you, Dan.
1: Have
0: it's
1: a good
0: been a
1: weekend.
0: Pleasure being here.
1: Any big
0: thank
1: plans
0: you.
1: This weekend?
0: Nope. Selling ducks.
1: For the next 12 weeks.
0: Yeah.
1: Always good to see you.
0: Good to see you, too.
1: Thanks an awful lot. 603-357-1290, the number to call if you want to join us, if you want to share some good news. You're on the radio. Do you have some good news to share?
2: I do, Dan.
1: What do you got?
2: And I don't see this anywhere else, so I'm putting it out here. Our Special Olympics team, Team Keene, is on its way right now, on their way right now, to UNH Durham for the statewide Olympic Games.
1: For the Summer Games. Do you know how many athletes are going?
2: Oh.
1: There's a lot usually from Keene in the Monadnock region, I know.
2: There are a lot. I don't have a specific number, but, you know, there's probably around 50.
1: Yeah, and it's going all weekend, right?
2: It'll go today and tomorrow.
1: Today and tomorrow. They have good weather for it, especially tomorrow. Holy cow. That'll be terrific. And right over in Durham at UNH. Do you have somebody that you're rooting for?
2: I do. My son is one of the athletes.
1: Excellent. What sport does he do?
2: He does track and shot put.
1: Oh.
2: And the mini javelin.
1: Mini javelin. Shot put, that's cool too. That's excellent. Well, we wish him good luck, and I'm glad that you mentioned that, and go Team Keene at the Special Olympics this weekend.
2: Okay,
1: thanks, Dan. I'm glad you mentioned it. About that weather forecast, all in all, it has improved greatly through the course of the week, including the fact that tomorrow and Sunday, most of Sunday, is going to be rain-free, which is awesome. Let's get you the details and the latest of what's going on out there weather-wise.
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4: Partly cloudy today with scattered thunderstorms, hot and humid, highs 87 to 90. Mostly clear tonight, lows 63 to 66. Mostly sunny tomorrow, highs 83 to 86. Partly sunny Sunday, highs 87 to 90. And partly sunny Monday and much cooler, highs 69 to 72. I'm meteorologist Joe Shaka from the WKBK Weather Center.
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11: 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It's all about annuals that say, bring on the heat, next on the Old Farmer's Almanac Radio Report. With more practical tips and useful advice, this is the Old Farmer's Almanac Radio Report for Friday, June 12th, the 163rd day of the year. Actress Paula Marshall has a birthday, and the Chicago Bulls won their first NBA championship title on this day in 1991. Are you one of the regions we've predicted to have a hotter-than-average summer? Here's some help keeping your flower garden blooming brightly despite the heat. Zinnias thrive in hot, dry weather. They make great cut flowers, too. In fact, the more you cut, the more the plant produces. Vinca, or periwinkle, is probably the most heat-tolerant annual. The native of Africa thrives in the sun, but doesn't mind shade either. And moss rose is another good bet for a hot summer. Native of South America, it needs a little water, and it's quite hardy, blooming well into the cooler months of fall. That is the Old Farmer's Almanac Radio Report. To find more gardening tips, visit almanac.com.
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0: 8:25. Sean's got your local news right around the corner. ABC News, your money now, and our expanded look at business news. As far as I know, it hasn't rained in our part of Keene this morning, but my wife texted me about a half an hour ago saying it was like a torrential downpour in Marlboro, which is good, which probably means I don't have to go home and water my tomato plants later. Let Mother Nature do it. Been using the well a lot. Our expanded look at business news in about 15 minutes. Big news story, financial story globally today has to do with SpaceX and the IPO, the public offering. It's going to make Elon Musk a trillionaire, and it's huge. We're talking about the space program, really, along with NASA, for the next 100 years. This story from the New York Times, Trevor Heiss was getting ready to graduate from college way back in 2011. And his parents wanted him to take what they saw as a stable job at General Electric. But Mr. Heiss had landed an internship at a startup that he really loved. Against his parents' advice, are you listening, kids? Against his parents' advice, he stayed for a full-time job at that young company for the next 12 years. That startup company was Elon Musk's SpaceX. Today, Mr. Heiss has more than 100,000 SpaceX shares that he earned from his time working there. With the rocket maker expected to go public today at $135 a share, Mr. Heiss's SpaceX stock is likely to be worth at least $13.5 million. The magnitude of this has become ridiculous. He's 37 years old and has worked at SpaceX as a launch engineer, and now considers himself semi-retired. SpaceX's journey to the stock market has been defined by a series of superlatives. It is the biggest ever initial public offering of the most dominant space company by the world's richest man. And it is set to unleash generational wealth if its shares soar in the trading debut at the whopping valuation of $1.77 trillion. Five times the market capitalization, by the way, of GE. And also, by the way, there are another 4,400 employees of SpaceX who are basically in the same situation as Mr. Heiss. They're all going to be multi-millionaires. And by the way, what about his parents? After leaving SpaceX in 2023, Mr. Heiss invested in several real estate ventures. With the IPO on the horizon, he and his wife, who's an artist, have hired a financial planner and are setting up a foundation to give away some of their money. And his parents, who thought SpaceX wasn't the right career choice, they're pretty darn happy and pretty darn proud, too, by the way. Their son is retired at the age of 37 with over $13 million. And here, you know, one of the best parts of the story, you know, we're just having our good news segment, is that he and his wife are going to give some of the money away. Because $13 million, how are you going to spend $13 million? Well, I mean, I know. and then giving some away. Great story. I had a friend who worked for a startup company. Same thing happened. It was a computer company. And he had a lot of stock. He was young. He was single. Young meaning like mid to late 20s. And he did cash some of the stock. He ended up working for the company for years. But took some of it and bought a BMW convertible. So, brandy new, by the way. Very nice car. 29 past the hour. I don't think he has a convertible, but he has your news. He's Sean Patrick. He's in the news center. Good morning.
1: Sadly, I do not. Good morning. Two people were injured in a head-on collision on Route 30 in Townsend, Vermont, just before 7:15 Thursday evening. The Townsend Fire Department was dispatched to that two-vehicle crash on Route 30. A crew from the Newbrook Fire Department airlifted one victim to a UMass trauma center. The other victim was taken by ambulance to Grace Cottage Hospital. A black bear was shot and killed by police in Stowe, Vermont last week after repeatedly tried to break into a local restaurant. Vermont Fish and Wildlife say the Matterhorn on Mountain Road had been working with Fish and Wildlife to address the bear that had become a repeat offender, and they remind folks to contact Vermont and Fish and Wildlife in Vermont or Fish and Game in New Hampshire anytime you see a bear turning to human food sources for food. immediately so they don't pick up the habit and have to be euthanized.
2: ABC News, I'm Sherry Preston. Some violent weather in the central part of the country. At least 17 tornadoes touching down in Illinois and flights at a standstill in Chicago. ABC's Alex Perez is there.
3: As Chicago's Midway Airport, air traffic controllers forced to evacuate.
4: There's a tornado warning for the airport. It's supposed to be here in 10 minutes or so. We're evacuating the tower.
3: And a ground stop issued at O'Hare Airport. Nationwide, more than 1,400 flights canceled and thousands more delayed.
2: No reported fatalities in the storms. A day after threatening to blow up Iran further, President Trump now says a peace deal is imminent. Iran not confirming that, leaving the next steps unclear. Former Uvalde, Texas School District Police Chief Pete Arredondo back in court as a judge considers a motion for a change of venue. He's charged with 10 counts of endangering students by not responding quickly enough to the mass shooting in 2022. This is ABC News.
5: 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Here's Sean Patrick.
1: A petition inspired by the death of a Keene middle school student has gathered more than 1,600 signatures as supporters push for a new state law which would address bullying-related suicides.
6: More than 1,600 people have signed an online petition urging New Hampshire lawmakers to create Nevaeh's Law, a proposed legislation aimed at holding individuals accountable when bullying contributes to a child's suicide. Supporters of this proposal are calling for strong legal consequences when bullying is found to have contributed to a suicide, along with enhanced reporting requirements, counseling services, and prevention efforts in school. According to the petition, Nevaeh's Law would seek to address what advocates describe as gaps in current laws and school policies by creating greater accountability and ensuring schools respond more effectively to reports of bullying. As of this week, the petition continues to gain signatures from supporters across New Hampshire and beyond.
1: That's Paige Lenahan in the WKBK News Center. The Keene Parks and Recreation Department pool staff has reported for training. The city has announced soft opening dates for the pools at both Robin Hood and Wheelock Park. Parks and Rec made the announcement on their Facebook page. The pools will open for limited times before the season officially kicks off on June 20th. The pool season ends on August 18th, by the way. Wheelock's pool will open next Monday and Tuesday from 4 until 6 in the afternoon. Robin Hood Park's pool, they'll open from 4 to 6 on Wednesday and Thursday next week. Starting June 20th, both pools will be open Monday through Friday from 1 to 6:45 and Saturdays and Sundays from noon to 5:45. 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
9: I'm Nicole Murray with Your Money Now. All eyes still on oil after President Trump said a U.S.-Iran peace deal could be close. Oil prices are down by at least 2% as a result. West Texas Intermediate at roughly $85 per barrel. Brent at nearly $88. Officials told CNBC in recent weeks just around 300,000 student loan borrowers have left the Saving in a Valuable Education repayment plan. Meanwhile, close to 7 million borrowers remain enrolled in the defunct Biden administration-era plan, also known as save. Ford is recalling more than 255,000 vehicles in the U.S. over an issue with the canister purge valve, which may malfunction, causing the engine to stall unexpectedly while driving. The National Highway Traffic Safety Administration said the recall affects certain 2012 to 2018 Focus vehicles, which were previously repaired incorrectly. Futures are moving in a positive direction this morning, with all eyes on the Middle East. Dow futures up by more than 300 points. NASDAQ futures up by more than 100 points. That's your money now.
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3: The Red Sox didn't lose Thursday. Mercifully, they were off. They are 12 games under 500 now, having a horrible year. They'll look to stop their 4-game skid when they play the Texas Rangers tonight at Fenway Park in Boston. Sonny Gray, a bright spot. He gets the start for the last place Red Sox. Mexico opened the World Cup with a dominant 2-0 win over South Africa in front of a home crowd, a boisterous crowd at Azteca Stadium in Mexico City. The U.S. and Canada both get their opportunity for a fast start in front of their respective home countries today. In the NHL, the Carolina Hurricanes beat the Vegas Golden Knights Game 5 of the Stanley Cup Finals 4-2. They're up 3-2. They will look to end that series and win the championship Sunday in Las Vegas. In the NBA, the Knicks could put away the San Antonio Spurs tonight. They're up 3-1 in their championship series. Game 5 is tonight in Texas. Locally, it had to happen. Eventually, the Keene Swamp Bats lost to the Upper Valley Nighthawks 6-2. They are now 4-1-1 on the season. They've won 4, they've lost 1, and they had that tie earlier this week. They will continue their 4-game road trip tonight in Maine versus the Sanford Mainers. The Bats return home next Tuesday when they'll take on the Bristol Blues at 6:35 at Alumni Field.
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4: Partly cloudy today with scattered thunderstorms, hot and humid, highs 87 to 90. Mostly clear tonight, lows 63 to 66. Mostly sunny tomorrow, highs 83 to 86. Partly sunny Sunday, highs 87 to 90. And partly sunny Monday and much cooler, highs 69 to 72. I'm meteorologist Joe Shaka from the WKBK Weather Center.
3: It's 75 degrees outside our West Keene studios at 8:38 in the WKBK News Center. I'm Sean Patrick.

You don't like Firefall? God, this is a good song. Wait, what was it? Last week we were talking about yacht rock. This, I think, falls into that category. 8:39, our expanded look at business news coming up for you here next. We have the Monadnock moment, history lesson today, all about Chase Tavern. Where was it? When was it? Alan Rummel's going to tell you all about that. 30 minutes away, it's our open mic program. I hope you can stick around and join me and share your ideas and opinions on a free-for-all Friday, things that you want to talk about. I have some things that I want to talk about. The 250th anniversary, of course, of the birth of this nation, coming up on July 4th. All sorts of local celebrations, including our Monadnock 250, which includes the big parade and celebration downtown here in Keene. All over the country, all over the nation, there'll be celebrations. But are people as excited and stoked for this 250th celebration as they were 50 years ago, back in 1976 for the 200th anniversary? A lot of recent polls and surveys, folks just aren't as excited. Some folks, anyway. And I want to ask if you're one of those folks or you are excited how you plan to celebrate. We're going to talk about that and everything else that's going on coming up on your open mic show. U.S. stocks rallied to their best day in 2 months yesterday. Oil prices fell after President Trump called off his threat to bomb Iran in the evening. That raised hopes for a potential deal to get the global flow of oil going once again. The S&P jumped 1.8%, coming off a back-to-back drop that had yanked it back to where it was early in May. The Dow Jones Industrial Average up 1.9%. The NASDAQ, 2.5%. Strong gains for chip stocks helped offset a slide for Oracle. Treasury yields eased sharply in the bond market. Starting the day for the end of the week, your Friday, the S&P starts at 73.94. The Dow back above 50,000 at 50,848. NASDAQ, 25,809. And the Russell 2000 for smaller companies was up 3%. Yesterday, gaining back some of their losses this week. 29.21 is where they'll start this morning. Wall Street's rebound continuing. Oil prices sinking more than 3%, by the way, after President Trump claimed there's a breakthrough in talks to end the war with Iran. Futures this morning for the S&P were 0.6% higher before the opening bell today. Dow futures added 0.7. NASDAQ futures up 0.5. Investors still awaiting the debut on Wall Street of SpaceX, Elon Musk's rocket company. It's set to become he is set to become the world's first trillionaire today by selling shares in his rocket company and likely the biggest stock debut of all time. SpaceX is raising $75 billion to help put people on Mars to send giant data centers the size of football fields into orbit, and to take on AI rivals Anthropic and OpenAI. Still, both big institutional and small retail investors are enthusiastic, banking on Musk's reputation as a sort of miracle man to make the seemingly impossible a reality, as he did with his electric car company, Tesla. Ahead of the first trade in SpaceX, Forbes put Musk's net worth, this is before, this is how much he's worth before this goes public today. $982.6 billion. Billion. $982.6 billion. Millions, billions, even trillions. They're pretty big numbers. There's plenty of them associated with SpaceX and Musk plans to take the rocket maker public. The prospectus for SpaceX initial public offering shows spending at a massive scale, greater than economic output of some countries, and about to grow much larger as Musk races to make good on his promise to hurl people to distant planets. Money raised in the initial offering, again estimated to be about $75 billion, will help. The IPO could rank as the largest ever. And it's about, you know, we've been talking about Artemis. They just announced the four names, the four courageous people who will be part of Artemis 3. Next year. And most of that's not going to the moon. That's testing and docking and doing a lot of things they need to know about extensive space travel. Then we go to the moon. Then we build the base on the moon. And then we start looking towards Mars and using the moon basically as the liftoff point to get people back and forth to Mars. And when you think, man, how long is that going to take? We've had computers really as part of our lives now, what, for 30 or 40 years?
We've had phones in our pockets, which are basically stronger than any computer you and I had probably, you know, back in the early 90s, and how quickly that all developed. And even just with AI, we heard about it really for the first time a couple of years ago, you know, the ChatGPT coming out. And now that's all anybody's talking about. Once this thing gets rolling, it's going to get rolling. And the competition's going to be fierce globally to get to the moon and then get to Mars. Back to our business report. A coalition of renewable energy groups is suing Pentagon officials over their failure to complete national security reviews for new onshore wind farms on private land. They say it's an unlawful freeze that jeopardizes $47 billion in investments and thousands of jobs in 21 different states. The plaintiffs filed the motion late yesterday asking the court to order the Pentagon to resume its ordinary review process. The economic analysis included with the motion states that 106 wind projects are impacted by the delays so far. The Pentagon says its citing clearinghouse is actively evaluating the projects to ensure

0: Hampshire and where they're going when they move out. This study breaks down really the demographics and the age. Nearly half of Rhode Island's inbound movers in 2024 were Gen Z. 44%. That's one of the highest concentrations in the whole country. New Hampshire's arrivals are also led by the Gen Z folks, 31%. Maine splits nearly evenly between Gen Z, 26%, and the Millennials, 27%. In all three cases, Massachusetts is the top source, meaning they're leaving Massachusetts for Maine and Rhode Island and New Hampshire. What makes it notable, so notable is what the young movers are doing once they get here. According to StorageCafe.com, New Hampshire converts 56.5% of newcomers into homeowners within 1 year. Maine converts 56%. For a generation largely locked out of buying in Boston, the math shifts considerably against a $341,900 Maine median cost of a home, about $342,000. New Hampshire, about $459,000. Both roughly 25 to 44% below Massachusetts. Rhode Island is more rent first overall, but they still saw 41% of arrivals buy within a year. And with nearly 11,000 Massachusetts movers arriving in 2024, that's a meaningful volume of first-time buyers on the market. So Gen Z and millennials are interested in buying a home. And by the sounds of it, they're also interested in getting out of Massachusetts. 848, where it's very expensive, obviously, to live. 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
2: Partly cloudy today with scattered thunderstorms, hot and humid, highs 87 to 90. Mostly clear tonight, lows 63 to 66. Mostly sunny tomorrow, highs 83 to 86. Partly sunny Sunday, highs 87 to 90. And partly sunny Monday and much cooler, highs 69 to 72. I'm meteorologist Joe Shaka from the WKBK Weather Center.
0: Appreciate it, Joe. It's been pretty cloudy and some areas have had pretty good downpours in the area. This morning we could use the rain, and maybe if it gets out of here now, it'll mean that the Friday weather later will be a little bit better. It's warm and muggy. It's 76 degrees right now in town. Kevin Landrigan in the Union Leader was covering a special roundtable that was held recently. Developers told U.S. Housing and Urban Development, that's HUD, some of their regional administrators, Mike Banks and three executive counselors, that despite the infusion of federal money and a steady diet of state legislative actions, New Hampshire remains a challenging and in many places barren desert when it comes to building affordable housing. Not just housing, affordable housing. Chris Schleyer is president of Elm Grove Companies in Hooksett, said the regulatory overreach at HUD is so significant that his firm doesn't bother applying for several of its programs, saying it's incredible how hard HUD is to work with, Schuyler said. At my end, I am not wanting to work with those programs because you have outweighed the benefit to us because of red tape, bureaucracy, and over-compliance that is occurring. Steve April is with S&M Mechanical Services in Manchester. He says federal grants that created the $100 million Invest New Hampshire and the $6 million Housing Champions Program under former Governor Sununu hasn't even made a dent in reducing the housing cost curve. We're losing population. Young people are leaving. They're going to the Midwest and the South. It has been marginal in terms of what difference it's made thus far. Do any of the developers think there's been a huge difference? Alan Villeneuve with PIDCOR Incorporated, they're out of Auburn, said while this industry can be profitable, the market has to deal with changing desires from the next generation of potential homebuyers. What does the future of the American dream look like? Is it the house with a picket fence and a dog in the backyard? I'm not sure it is anymore, he said. Now, HUD Secretary Scott Turner tasked Banks and all the regional directors with holding roundtables across the country to identify the best practices to support more affordable housing. Councillor John Stephen, he's a Republican from Manchester, hosted the event at the New Hampshire Institute of Politics at St. Anselm. It was Tuesday night. Also, Counselor Karen Lyatt,

0: Hill was there, who's represents many of us on the executive council, Democrat from Lebanon, and David Wheeler was there too, longtime executive counselor, Republican from Milford. Washington, D.C. is an island surrounded by realty, and they need to hear what responsible voices at the state and local level are saying about how to bring about more meaningful reform. In January, the Trump administration will announce grants for its Opportunity Zone 2.0 program. This will support housing subsidies in distressed or underutilized areas, such as office building complexes that have been vacant since the COVID-19 pandemic. We realize soft costs, regulatory barriers, at a significant cost to developing housing. It is the administration's priority to eliminate those that are unnecessary, duplicative, or otherwise not needed. Adam Crapo is interim commissioner of the Department of Natural and Cultural Resources, said Governor Ayotte's reform to streamline state permitting that began in January has reduced by 50% the average time of completion. Business and Economic Affairs Commissioner Lucy Lang urged builders looking for answers to reach out to the state officials. The earlier you can bring it to us, each of us have the staff that can help steward it for you, said Lang. Heather Shank, BEA's Director of Planning and Community Development, says the biggest hurdle remains the local approval process, especially in the small towns with little or no planning staff to help. There is a sincere need for education of how planning and zoning processes can function. So again, we're talking about affordable housing, not just available housing. Last Friday, we had Josh Meehan on with us from Keene Housing, and we were talking about the need and just how many units are needed here in our area. But he was very specific about what really is affordable housing and then subsidized housing and HUD-type housing and voucher-type housing. And even those people who have good jobs, good income, maybe two adults earning an income, and how hard it is for them to afford something, even if they make a lot more money than those people who need all the assistance. 8:54. We could talk more about that on open mic if you wish. On the way next, a little history lesson. Alan Rumroll is going to join us next.
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7: Moment number 24, the Chase Tavern. During the first decades of the 19th century, Keene was the home of many taverns. When people traveled by horseback or stagecoach, they wanted to be able to stop often to warm themselves by the tavern fireplaces. One of the most popular of the lot was the Chase Tavern on the 3rd New Hampshire Turnpike in Keene. The tavern was built in 1794 by Stephen Chase. The house remains today at 712 Court Street as a wonderful example of the colonial architecture of Keene's early days. Taverns were quite unlike the motels of today. One person traveling through Keene in 1800 kept a journal of his travels. He stayed at the Chase Tavern. His journal entry for that day gives us a delightful view of tavern life more than 200 years ago. The entry reads, "Chase's Tavern, where we lodged last night, is a good tavern in many respects. Good attendance, but all sorts put up there. We lodged in a large chamber with three beds in it. Then up came four creatures after we got to bed who were as noisy, profane mortals as my ear were ever the witness of. Their obscene discourse and filthy stories were exceedingly burdensome. They appear to be hardened, inconsiderate wretches. We said nothing to them, arose early, paid our reckoning, mounted, and pursued on our journey." It was indeed common for unacquainted travelers to share the same room, or even the same bed. A fire in the room cost extra, and so did a bath. In any case, Chase's Tavern remained popular for many years, and as late as 1825 had the reputation of being, quote, "a good, comfortable place and quite clear of lice."
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3: From ABC News, I'm Sherry Preston. President Trump says after striking a great deal, the U.S. has ended the war with Iran. Iran says it has not agreed to anything, and overnight, the trading of attacks continued.
11: Overnight, a U.S. official telling ABC News, it appears Iran attempted to strike commercial ships transiting the Strait of Hormuz, with U.S. forces shooting down two Iranian attack drones. But just hours earlier, the president said this.
12: I don't know if you heard, but we ended the war with Iran today.
11: Over the past 24 hours, President Trump has gone from threatening strikes to calling off strikes to once again claiming a peace deal is within reach.
3: ABC's Rachel Scott. The largest IPO in history happening this hour on Wall Street. SpaceX is on track to become the most valuable company ever to go public, and its founder, Elon Musk, is on track to become the world's first trillionaire. A long night of violent storms across the Midwest. Hardest hit the city of Streeter, Illinois.
13: In nearby Dwight, a tornado tearing through farmland, ripping roofs off homes. In Wisconsin, fallen trees and utility poles littering the roads. And in Iowa, torrential rain swamping communities, with some areas seeing more than 3 inches in a single day.
14: ABC's Alex Perez in Streeter. The gunman of the 2022 Uvalde school massacre is dead, but the quest for justice continues in the small Texas town.
15: Former Uvalde School District Police Chief Pete Arredondo is accused of failing to adequately respond to the calls for help at Robb Elementary, but he's also filed a civil suit against Customs and Border Protection to force its agents to testify during his criminal trial. CBP has refused, essentially putting the prosecution of Pete Arredondo on hold.
14: ABC's Jim Ryan in Dallas. 9 confirmed cases of the New World screwworm now. 6 cattle and 2 goats in Texas and a dog in New Mexico. You're listening to ABC News.
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14: A pair of numbers in brown grass on the National Mall has drawn the attention of the White House and prompted an investigation, says ABC's Sophie Flay.
21: The U.S. Park Police is investigating a large tracing of the numbers 8647 on the National Mall. It's not clear what was used to discolor the grass to form the numbers. Former FBI Director James Comey was indicted for a social media post showing seashells arranged to say 8647 after the DOJ said it could be seen as a call to violence against President Trump.
14: It's been a year since many schools started adopting cell phone bans during the day, and early evidence shows not only are students interacting socially better, they may be starting to improve academically as well.
22: The research is mixed so far. The largest study to date found that cell phone bans are very effective at reducing phone use during the school day, no surprise. But researchers didn't see immediate gains in test scores. But that said, a study from Florida found improvements in both attendance and academic performance after schools had time to adjust to the policy. And experts say that's an important point because educational gains often take longer to show up than behavioral changes.
14: ABC's Bethany Braun Silva. Pope Leo in his final day in Spain warning human smugglers that they will face God's wrath for exploiting the desperation of migrants. He is in Tenerife, the largest of the Canary Islands and the epicenter of the African migration route to Europe. He's meeting today with humanitarian groups. Sherry Preston, ABC News.
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25: 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The New Hampshire Supreme Court has overturned Adam Montgomery's murder conviction. Montgomery stands accused of killing his 5-year-old daughter, Harmony. He was sentenced to a minimum 56 years in prison back in 2024 for second-degree murder, as well as other charges. On Thursday, the court agreed the lesser assault charge should have been prosecuted separately. Justices said combining the cases jeopardized Montgomery's right to a fair trial. The second-degree murder conviction accounts for 45 years of his sentence, which was imposed on top of an earlier 32-and-a-half-year sentence for unrelated gun charges. During Thursday's ruling, the court overturned his second-degree murder conviction and affirmed his convictions for falsifying physical evidence, witness tampering, and abuse of a corpse. The Attorney General's office said it plans to retry him on the murder charge. A propane leak at Timken Super Precision Thursday drew through a response from Keene firefighters, they were able to bring the incident under control without evacuations. According to Deputy Fire Chief Gregory Seymour, crews were dispatched to the Optical Avenue business just before 1:40 Thursday in the afternoon. After receiving a report of a propane tank venting in the company's tank farm area, firefighters responded directly from another emergency call. They found the leak as described. No injuries were reported. And the Keene Parks and Recreation Department pool staff has announced soft opening dates for the pools at Robin Hood and Wheelock Parks. Parks and Rec made the announcement on their Facebook page this week. The pools will open for limited times before the season officially starts on June 20th. Wheelock's pool opens next Monday and Tuesday from 4 in the afternoon till 6. Robin Hood Parks pool will be open from 4 to 6 on Wednesday and Thursday next week. Starting June 20th, both pools will be open Monday through Friday from 1 to 6:45 and Saturdays and Sundays from noon to 5:45. The pool season ends on August 18th. 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
25: Red Sox are off Thursday. They are 12 games under 500, just not enjoying the season. They will look to stop their latest four-game skid when they play the Texas Rangers tonight at Fenway Park. Sonny Gray gets the start for the last-place Red Sox. Mexico opened the World Cup with a dominant 2-0 win over South Africa in front of a boisterous home crowd at Azteca Stadium in Mexico City. The U.S. and Canada both get their opportunities for a fast start in front of their respective home countries today. In the NHL, the Carolina Hurricanes beat the Vegas Golden Knights in Game 5 of the Stanley Cup Finals 4-2. They're up 3-2. Game 6 is Sunday in Vegas. In the NBA, the New York Knicks lead the San Antonio Spurs 3-1 in their championship series. Game 5 is tonight in Texas. Locally, it had to happen eventually. It happened last night. The Keene Swamp Bats lost to the Upper Valley Nighthawks on the road 6-2. They'll continue a 4-game road trip tonight in Maine versus the Sanford Mainers. The Bats return home next Tuesday when they'll take on the Bristol Blues at 6:35 at Alumni Field.
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14: Partly cloudy today with scattered thunderstorms, hot and humid, highs 87 to 90. Mostly clear tonight, lows 63 to 66. Mostly sunny tomorrow, highs 83 to 86. Partly sunny Sunday, highs 87 to 90. And partly sunny Monday and much cooler, highs 69 to 72. I'm meteorologist Joe Shaka from the WKBK Weather Center.
25: And right now we're up to 77 degrees outside our West Keene studios at 910 in the WKBK News Center. 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
24: For decades, the Monadnock region's source for local talk radio. 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
0: Nice, it's raining. Been hearing reports from folks early this morning out in North Keene had some sprinkles. Over in Marlboro, my wife said there was a wicked downpour. Dog didn't want to go out. You know it's raining hard if Ruckus doesn't want to go outside. It's just a really, really light shower right now here in town. And because of that, you can't be outside right now. And if you can't be outside right now, be inside right now. Pick up your phone and give us a little jingle. It is time for WKBK's open mic program, what I like to call a free-for-all Friday, which means I don't have a guest today. We've been busy all this week. Today, you get to own the 50 minutes and talk about what's important to you, your pet peeves, your ideas, your observations, your questions, your answers, solutions. We always look for solutions. 603-357-1290 if you want to join us this morning. We would love to hear from you. We are live, a matter of fact, for the next 3 hours still. John McGauley fixing to come on in and join you on the program today from 10 till noon. We're live tomorrow starting at 7 a.m. for the summer with Mikey now and next being on hiatus. Randy comes in at 7 o'clock. He'll be with you tomorrow for the first 3 hours. The second two with Kathy O'Donnell on what's happening. They both have full lineups of guests, and we'll go over those coming up in just a little bit. So live tomorrow and live today up till 12 o'clock. John will be with us in just a little bit. A little showery, little sprinkly out there right now. We could use the rain. Best news is overall the weekend is going to be dry. Next rain after tonight will be Sunday night after 9 o'clock, Sunday into Monday. Next week, it won't be so hot and muggy out there. It's muggy right now. I just stuck my head out. That's why I wanted to make sure it was that I saw what I was seeing as far as the rain and the shower. It's sticky out there. And it was 70 degrees when I drove into work this morning. So that's been the warmest morning so far. It's a big deal. Keene graduates tonight. Others, too. Friday graduations, Keene, Conant, and Brattleboro. Graduating tonight, weather's probably an issue. Graduating tomorrow under sunny skies with lots of sunshine, Monadnock and Hinsdale and Conval will walk tomorrow. We wish all the graduates good luck. I talked about it earlier this week, just remembering, and I think everybody does, whether you're 40 or 80 right now, what it was like on graduation day. And you might have graduated from a high school with 100 graduates or 300 graduates, 500 graduates. You know, obviously enrollment is down the last several years. But there were times hundreds of graduates at Keene High School. Even all three of my daughters had pretty large classes, the amount of people who graduated. I graduated with 26. Yeah, Marlboro High. And that was one of the bigger classes. I think the class before us only had 18. My brother's class was huge. I think he had 32 that he graduated with in Marlboro. So it's exciting. It's exciting for the students. It's exciting for the parents and the grandparents and the siblings and the faculty and the teachers and everything. So we wish everybody well as far as graduation is concerned. I teased about talking about this earlier. The 250th anniversary, July 4th, of this great nation. We began talking about it late last year, really, and early this year, because we were anticipating Ken Burns' documentary, his film, about the American Revolution, And had a wonderful interview and had a chance to spend about a half an hour interviewing him. One of the first, I think, about the film. And again, it's available all the time on PBS. I thought it was awesome. I thought it was wonderful in Ken Burns style. It was something I was always interested in the American Revolution. And by the way, as we get closer to the 4th of July and that holiday weekend, we'll replay that interview. And I have Alan Rumrow, by the way, from the Historical Society coming in on the 23rd, not next week, the week after. On Tuesday, the 23rd, and we're going to talk again about the Monadnock region and the people that lived in Cheshire County and their contribution to the revolution, not just the soldiers, but their wives, their spouses, their families, their farms, and how. What was the response in Cheshire County in the various towns? There were people who were Tories and had their oath to the king, and there were others who had their oath to the birth of the new nation and developing this revolution. And so we're going to go over some of that history. We interviewed him last year, too. I did the same thing around the 4th of July. So we'll have a lot of celebrations going on July 3rd and 4th here on the radio with the holiday. Fireworks are July 3rd at Alumni Field. And, of course, Monadnock 250. There's the parade and the celebration and everything going on downtown. And that's a collaboration with all of the towns in the Monadnock region invited to participate. We know they had a highly successful celebration in Marlow last weekend. Marlboro, in part, on Memorial Day also celebrated the 250th. And, in fact, Marlboro has things going on all the time between now and July 4th. Marlboro has a brand new, a matter of fact, it's under wraps right now. It's in place, but you can't see it. A memorial of all the men that went and served in the Revolutionary War, in the battles, I should say. 111 of them. Marlboro sent a lot of people to the Revolutionary War. That will be unveiled on the morning of July 4th. By the way, tomorrow, I was mentioning the live programs on Saturday. Kathy O'Donnell is going to have Molly Ellis. She's a city councilor. She's been on the show frequently. She's going to be on tomorrow at 11:05 with Kathy to talk more about that Keene's 250th celebration. They still are looking for people to be in the parade and to contribute in many different ways, volunteering and the like. So that'll be part of our live programming tomorrow. All right, so all of this is a lead up to this celebration, 250 years in the making, our great country, America turning 250 years old. Now, many of us remember what it was like when our country turned 200. The bicentennial was a big deal. And every 100 years is different than every 50 years, or in this case, every 250 years, meaning that it's a big deal, but not quite as big a deal. It's like your 50th wedding anniversary, I think, is a bigger deal than your 25th wedding anniversary, right? And yet still, it just seems like people aren't into it the way they were into it. We were into it back in 1976. Now, granted, in 1976, I was just going into middle school. Our town of Marlboro, unique in a way that we have the same birthday, the same anniversary. We became incorporated the same year that the country became a country in 1776. So it was a big deal in our town then. And again, we're trying to make it as big a deal as possible this time around. But we had two nights of fireworks. We had Friday and Saturday, two big dances. One down at the Ball Flat with fireworks. And then one the next night with bands outside in the area now where the school used to be, behind Duties, what used to be Duties, in that whole area. And it was a blast. And people came from all over. And every single person in town went to those celebrations. We had a parade, biggest parade I've ever seen, I think. Even bigger than any of the big parades in Keene. It was an awesome time. Looking at Monadnock 250 and what we're going to be doing in town here, what some of the other towns are doing or not doing, and just talking to people to try to get them enthused about the celebration. I was mentioning to my wife also on July 4th, after we unveil the monument representing all the soldiers that participated in the Revolutionary War from Marlboro, we're going to take a picture. Everybody that lives in town is invited to show up and be part of the photograph. They did the same thing 150 years ago, I think was the last time. Maybe it was 100 years ago. It's pretty cool. And by the one, the last one they did, the one that you can see the photo at the town hall in Marlboro, it, I think, was just about everybody in town. I'm wondering about how many people will show up to take the photo with their fellow residents this time around. And I'm not the only one noticing it or sensing it, that it just doesn't seem as big. And maybe it shouldn't be as big just because it's 250 versus 200. But there are surveys and some polls out about this. One of those, this is from U.S. News and World Report, and the title of the story, Red, White, and Boo. Now, this looks at it from a political perspective. By the way, it's really pouring out right now. Fewer than one in five Democrats feel proud to be an American ahead of the 250th birthday, compared to two out of three Republicans. Less than one in five Democrat voters say they're proud to be an American in a recent poll ahead of the 250th birthday celebration. This is compared to more than two-thirds of the Republican counterparts. Those surveyed were asked what term best described how they felt when they thought about America marking its semi-quincentennial anniversary. And Debs didn't have much good to say. Just 18% of self-described Democrats said they felt proud. Only 17% felt grateful, according to the polling conducted by Elon University. A bigger number of Democrats, 21%, said they felt conflicted about America. 15% disappointed, 6% frustrated. Nearly a quarter, 24%, had no strong feelings. No strong feelings at all. I think the word frustrated might be a word that everybody's feeling. That contrasted strongly with self-described Republican voters, of whom 68% they felt proud and 19% felt grateful. Just 1% of Republicans felt disappointed. 1% felt frustrated. 9% had no strong feelings. Democrats are also less than half as likely as their Republican counterparts to express enthusiasm and attending an event related to America's 250th anniversary on July 4th. 18% of Democrats surveyed say they're proud to be an American. Just 18%. Republicans were also far more likely to express interest in attending the 250th anniversary events. Just 11% of Democrats said they were very likely to personally participate in events or activities related to this year's semi-quincentennial, while less than a quarter, 21%, said they were somewhat likely to take part in those celebrations. That compared to 28% of Republicans who said they were very likely to attend an event and 36% who said they were somewhat likely to go. Over a quarter of Democrats said they were not very likely to attend anniversary events. 34% answered not at all likely, and 6% said they're not sure if they're going to go to any celebrations. Only 18% of Republicans said they're not likely to go to any events. Now, this is a response based on politics. I have another story just talking about pride in general in this country. And I also have another report about the youngest Americans, the future of Americans, and how they feel about being an American. We'll take your call, 603-357-1290. Email dan@wkbkradio.com. Ask yourself right now, are you excited? Are you enthusiastic? Are you kind of meh? Or are you like, oh yeah, geez, that is happening. I guess I had a plan to do something. July 4th is less than a month away, just so you know. That's when everything's going to kick off. I want to take a phone call here, just as just off subject, but I believe I know what this is about. I had reached out to Rob Millay, who's the superintendent of schools for SAU 29, and I was curious about weather-wise what the plan was for the graduation at 6 o'clock tonight for Keene High School. Rob, is that you?
5: Hey, Dan, it is me, and thank you for taking my call. And I will tell you that I am excited and I am enthusiastic because we were out there early this morning looking at all of the different weather models, and we have decided that we are going to move forward with an outdoor graduation this year.
0: Look at you rolling the dice. Man.
5: Yeah. Yeah, no, it's a lot of folks who come together and look at different things and consider all of our options. And we said, you know what? Given all of the data that we have, we know it's going to rain in the morning. It's raining right now. We know that. There's a chance of a thunderstorm in the early afternoon. We know that that exists. But during that window of graduation, we think that we'll be able to get a nice outdoor ceremony to send off the class of 2026.
0: That's excellent. I was watching the news last night, watching the weather, and then talking to Joe this morning. And just the possibility, I'm thinking, I said to myself last night, I'm like, I think they could do this. I think they could do the outside graduation. Now, I didn't want to be the one saying, hey, they should just go ahead and do it outside, then it get rained on, and then I get yelled at. And then I was thinking, let them yell at Rob. Let them yell at the principal. Let them yell at the other people, and that way I'm not on the hook for it. So, you know, good for you.
5: I think there's a chance that we could get a little bit of a shower, and the one that really concerns us is when there's a chance of thunderstorms.
0: Exactly.
5: And lightning. That's the one that's scary. A little bit of rain, that's just a blessing from above being shared on all of us. So I think we could endure a little bit of a sprinkle or a little bit of a shower. I don't know that it'll last long. None of the data is suggesting that. So I think we said collectively, let's do it.
0: Yeah. No, very, very good. And by the way, it was just pouring even as I picked up the phone to speak with you. So maybe that's the system, and that will quell the amount of moisture that we have in the air, and it will make it better that there's not a problem. Now, anybody who went to the Keene State College graduation this year, when you're talking, well, there could be a little sprinkle. Keene State got poured on. So if anybody went to that, they're expecting nothing like that later on today. Anything else that people need to know about the graduation tonight? The usual warnings about parking and availability and that sort of thing.
5: Yeah, parking is going to be tricky. It always is. So the sooner you get there, the sooner you'll get parking. But with that comes being outdoors, and it's going to be warm, so make sure you bring, you know, water bottles to stay hydrated. Bring that umbrella just in case, you know, and make sure that you're covering up if it does start to sprinkle or rain a little bit. But our intention is to go for it, kick off at 6 o'clock, and get all 300-plus students across the stage so that they can go on to enjoy project graduation and head off to whatever comes next for them.
0: Yeah. I was mentioning the size of graduating classes. This might have been before you were tuned in, but again, I graduated with 26 in the last graduating class in Marlboro. And I remember my daughters having pretty sizable classes. And we talk all the time about enrollment, but that's still a pretty big class, over 300 students.
5: Yeah, it's actually one of the bigger ones we've had in the last 4 years. So we're really excited about that. Even with some of the new requirements that came down from our Capitol with passing new exit tests for citizenship, et cetera, and additional credit requirements that were added for this graduating class as well. We're very excited about being up. I think it's around 322, Dan, but please don't quote me on that. I don't have the final number yet because a couple more kids that they're working with to see if they can get them across the finish line as late as today.
0: And you mentioned that, I don't know if I talked to you about that the last time, but I forgot about that. To graduate high school, is it just complete or is it pass the citizens test?
5: You got to pass it. Yep, you got to pass it. So, you know, just another requirement that came to us from our lawmakers in Concord. So we comply and make sure that we have every student complete and pass that test. I know Cindy was very excited last week at Baccalaureate on Sunday. She came in. She's like, we were at the school this morning. We had three kids who came in to complete their test. They all passed. They're going to be set for graduation. I mean, they were doing it on Saturday and Sunday just to help students get to that expectation, to that bar, so that they could walk across the stage and get their diploma tonight.
0: None like cutting it close.
5: No, I get it. But, you know, the folks, the staff over at the high school, I mean, they are just so caring about every student that walks into the building that, you know, they will come in on a Saturday and a Sunday and go that extra mile just to make sure that they're meeting all of the requirements to actually earn their high school diploma. So very, very proud of our staff, but proud of these students for taking that that requirement head on and getting across the finish line. And tonight we get to celebrate them outdoors on alumni baseball field, the best baseball field in all of New England, in my opinion, only second to Fenway Park.
0: I was about to say. So, and Rob, you also mentioned about additional credits. Was it just additional credits, or was that related to some sort of curriculum that was also added?
5: It wasn't more credit requirements. It required restructuring. So like a financial literacy, a digital literacy requirement, things of that nature, you know, that just sort of got muddied up a little bit when certain bills were passed. All sound like good ideas until you have to put them into practice. But our folks at the school are really in tune and in depth of being able to pivot on a dime and making sure we're meeting those expectations and those requirements for our graduates. So I'm really proud of this graduating class. Earlier this week, Dan, we had Baccalaureate on Sunday where a number of students shared their stories. They were heart-wrenching and moving and inspiring. And all of the student speakers did a great job on Sunday. Then on Tuesday, they had special recognition night where the departments at the school gave out awards for students that did really well and performed really well. All of the speeches, you could tell that the students moved the speaker as much as the speaker moved the student. It was very, very impressive. And then on Wednesday, we did scholarship night. And we gave away over $750,000 in scholarships on Wednesday night. That doesn't include some of the things that were given away on Tuesday or even the week before with the Cheshire Career Center. I think all in it's about $1.2-1.3 million for students after they leave to go on to whatever comes next for them.
0: Man, that's awesome. That's terrific. I remember sitting through those award ceremonies with our daughters when they were getting ready to graduate. Rob, is there any other new curriculum or anything like that, new tests or anything that the students will have to take for the graduating class next year? Did anything? I know that they're still dealing with some of the book issues and, you know, what books are allowed, that sort of thing. But is there any additions that you had this year that are also being added for next year?
5: No, we don't have anything that we're anticipating through what has moved through the legislative process for next year. So I think we're all set. There is a new accountability system that, well, it's not being implemented. There was a bill that passed a year ago establishing an accountability task force to look at what our state accountability model is, because currently we've been really following the federal accountability, but they don't need to be one and the same. And so I know that task force has been working for a solid year. They just finished up their work, submitted their report to the commissioner, who will pass it on to folks in the legislature with recommendations on what that might look like moving forward. It would take a little time before we're able to implement it, but I can tell you that the goal of the task force was to identify a way that not only were schools being held accountable for providing an adequate education, but were also that the process would help lead to a continuous cycle of improvement, so that you didn't just get to say, well, we've got this sorted out and rest in your laurels for 10 years. It was intentionally designed to accomplish the task of identifying whether or not schools were providing an adequate education as written by statute, but also to ensure that schools were moving forward and not just sort of staying stagnant.
0: Right. Lastly, and I know you called just to talk about the graduation tonight. By the way, if you didn't hear, Rob did announce Superintendent SAU 29 that Keene High will have an outdoor graduation tonight. I heard a report, it was on ABC News earlier, more and more schools doing what Keene schools implemented this year, and that was no cell phones in the classrooms in the state of New Hampshire. And it sounds like nationally they're getting good positive feedback. This was the first year for all the schools in Keene, including the high school, where the students had to basically check the phone at the door. How did that all go? What have you heard from students? What have you heard from the faculty about how that went this year? I didn't hear a lot of complaints from students or their parents. But what have you heard or your take on that implementation for the first time this year?
5: I would say that everybody felt a little bit of relief. Okay, it's the law. We've got to do this. There's no two ways about it. It's not like that someone's trying to ban you from it, even though it is a ban, but it is the law. And so we have to be respectful and follow the law. It's part of your citizenship test in order to graduate, right? I can't say that I had a single complaint the entire year from a parent or a faculty member. It's been relatively quiet. The only place it impacted us was at the high school, because all of the other schools didn't allow the cell phones anyway. And the kids did a marvelous job. They understood the law. They followed the law. And I'm sure they found ways to get around it, maybe in the bathroom when, they got a bathroom pass or whatever. But when you walked the hallways of Keene High School this year, there was just a different vibe all in all. Kids were, looking at one another instead of down at a phone and smiling and saying hello and whatever it might be. It was just a really positive vibe in the hallways during the course of the school year, the times that I was over there. And I was there, periodically throughout the entire year. So. Yeah.
0: Well, that's great news. And I think you're right when you said everybody was on the same playing field, and because it was the law, it wasn't one group having an advantage over the other. And I know the whole thing with teenagers in, especially is the whole FOMO and fear of missing out. If everybody was missing out together, then there was nothing to miss out on. And
5: exactly.
0: And I don't know if there'll be any way to study or survey if we even see better grades from some students saying, geez, you know, they did a little better in math or reading or history, you know, just because the phone wasn't part of the equation. I don't know how you would even be able to measure that, I guess, other than comparing one year to the next. You know, we know that this had a lot to do with mental health and social aspects of being in school. But, you know, also maybe how would it not have a positive impact on the actual learning and what they get for grades? So.
5: Yeah, I think all around, Dan, I think you've hit all the key points all around of what those impacts are when you're not tied to your phone and looking at that screen. I can tell you I've had conversations with numerous students at the high school, whether they were 9th grade, 10th, 11th, or graduating seniors, and the level of engagement when I'm talking with them is incredible. You know, it's like, okay, we're eye-to-eye contact, we're talking, you're listening, you're responding, I'm listening. I mean, it was just a really high-level conversation, and that's really nice to see because that's going to help set students up for whatever does come next for them, you know, being able to have that relationship when they go to college with their professor or they go into the workforce with their employer and being able to communicate, you know, other than sending a text message, I'm going to stay homesick today or whatever the case is, right? Having that conversation is going to really benefit them as they continue through life. And so I've had no complaints about the cell phone from parents, from staff, from anyone, or even from students. Initially, there was a, oh, really? But that went away real quick.
0: Now, if we can only find out how to get them to put the phones down where they're at when they're not at school. Because that's the thing, you know, you know, the school ending, it's going to be back on a daily basis. That time right now, 5-6 hours during the course of the day when they're not really using their phones, that'll all change for the summer. Before I let you go, Rob, what's the last, again, I don't have kids in school anymore, so what's the last day of school for all the other students, not the ones graduating tonight, but all the up-and-comers, underclassmen, middle school, elementary schools, all the schools, SAU 29, what's basically the last day of school?
5: June 18, early release day, June 18, and we're going to call it school year. I mean, it's been a tremendous school year, lots of things to celebrate, lots of students to celebrate. We got sneak peeks at some of the test results from the state testing. It's not official, but we kind of peeked underneath the hood a little bit, so there's a lot of good things to celebrate with that as well when they become official and get released and are no longer embargoed. But June 18th, early release day, been a very successful year. Credit to all of our students and our families for their role, but also a huge credit to all of our staff for their role. They did a marvelous job throughout the year, and the reflection is in this time of year when we celebrate all of those successes our students have had.
0: Excellent. Good to hear it. So that's the day. I've circled it on the calendar. The 18th will be the last day. The 19th, best day ever in the year of a kid. First day of summer vacation. And when do they go back to school?
5: Absolutely.
0: Before Memorial Day, right? I mean, Labor Day, before Labor Day.
5: Yes, yes, the Wednesday before.
0: The worst day of a kid's life, in my opinion. Rob Millay, superintendent of schools, SAU 29, making the official announcement. Keene High School graduation will be held outside at Alumni Field tonight at 6 o'clock. Best of luck to all the graduates, and special thanks to all the faculty and the staff. Rob, thanks for calling in to give us that update, and enjoy the ceremony tonight.
5: Thanks, Dan, and thanks for taking my call. You have a great weekend.
0: You as well, and appreciate you giving us the time this morning and letting everybody know the good news. Graduation will be out of doors tonight for Keene High. Come on, Mother Nature. 9:40. By the way, a lot of the seating is under the grandstands at Alumni. Just get there early enough to be undercover, just in case. Last call, last calls into the show, my show, this show, for this hour. Magali will be here in 30 minutes. We've been talking about patriotism and how excited or not so excited you are about celebrating the 250th anniversary of this great country. More on that, some email, and of course your calls. You'll be next on WKBK's Open Mic Show.
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26: Partly cloudy today with scattered thunderstorms, hot and humid, highs 87 to 90. Mostly clear tonight, lows 63 to 66. Mostly sunny tomorrow, highs 83 to 86. Partly sunny Sunday, highs 87 to 90. And partly sunny Monday and much cooler, highs 69 to 72. I'm meteorologist Joe Shaka from the WKBK Weather Center.
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Last call into this show for the morning. You can still call John McGauley. Love to chat with you. He'll be here after ABC News at 10 o'clock. Thanks again to Superintendent Rob Malay from SAU 29 Keene High graduation. They're rolling the dice. It's going to be an outside graduation, and if anything, and I agree, looking even last night at the weather maps and what we were talking about, only a slight chance of what they call severe weather happening tonight, most likely just a little bit of a shower, but you've all been through that, and I think most people don't mind if they get to see their children or their grandchildren graduate outside, and again, being undercover, there's plenty of room to, a lot of room, not plenty, but a lot of room undercover at Alumni Field. And again, it's easy for me to say because I'm not going to the graduation. It's easy for me to say, maybe let the older people sit up there and you as a younger person sit down in the other chairs where you're not undercover. But, well, you know how that is. Just congratulations to all the graduates. And again, also Rob answering and some of our other questions and talking about things that happened with this school year. He's hopeful about testing and the whole issue with the new state law. For all schools. Now, kids, middle school all the way through down elementary school, you weren't allowed to turn on your phones while you were in school. But this impacted all the high school students in New Hampshire. And he said he didn't get one complaint. Again, even playing field, if you don't have to worry about your friends or your enemies, quote unquote, at school, using their cell phones, it worked out really well. I really thought it would.

anyway. But again, too, and honestly, with summer getting ready to start in the last day of school on the 18th, you know, how do you keep the kids off the phones during the summertime, especially if they're home alone and you're working, getting them to do some

0: the listener said it. Whatever other reason would there be not to be excited about this country and our pride right now? This person says, Dan, my point of view is it took us 250 years to get right back to where we started. What do you think about that? This was an op-ed piece by a woman named Kelly Ballard. And this was, I think, last week, national correspondent of something called LibertyNation.com. She said, America is getting ready to celebrate 250 years since the signing of the Declaration of Independence. But a new survey suggests Americans feel the country's founding fathers would not approve of our progress. A poll shows a wide range of beliefs about everything from who's the greatest president was to the future of our nation. One of the takes I did relative to the survey had to do with the Democrats versus Republicans. Democrats less excited about this than Republicans. According to the Elon University poll, a neutral independent research operation, 48% of respondents say the semi-quincentennial anniversary is more likely to have little effect on them. 37% say they felt it would bring people together. Which, I mean, I was remembering back to 1976, and it seemed like everybody was together. Everybody was proud. Everybody wanted to be with everybody else. I could tell you this, with my whole town turning out for both the 200th birthday anniversary of the country, plus our town. Democrat or Republican, liberal or conservative. And again, I was pretty young, but I don't remember anybody arguing about anything relative to all of that. And that was at a time, you have to remember too, in 1976, when we had the oil embargo and everything going on. You know, we just came out of Vietnam and Nixon resigning and what was going on in the world. And yet none of that mattered. Everybody was just proud of the country and wanted to celebrate. So it's not like things were smooth and dandy then either, but people didn't let it stand in their way of celebrating this great nation. This time around, it does feel different, and that's why I'm asking you about it. The Elon University poll surveyed 1,000 U.S. adults between April 30th and May 4th. Respondents answered a multitude of questions, and the majority, 79%, agreed that the United States plays a uniquely important role in world history. 68% said they're proud to be an American. 69% say they believe the founding fathers would feel more disappointment than pride about our modern democracy. Let me say that again. 69% of the people in the survey said they believed our founding fathers would feel more disappointment than pride about our modern democracy. That make you sad? Part of the problem is that more than half of the respondents, 52%, feel America is not living up to its founding ideals, and 73% rate the overall health of the country's democracy as only fair, some even saying poor. According to the survey, only 36% are confident that U.S. political institutions will make mostly good decisions on major issues facing democracy. Democracy. Regardless of who holds office over the next 50 years, Americans under the age of 30 tend to be the most confident in good future decisions. That might be one of the best pieces of news in this survey. WKBK, you're on the radio. Thanks for waiting. Good morning.
1: Yes, good morning, Dan. Yeah, I've been listening to your emails that you've been getting there about the 250th. Quite honestly, I could care less. I've been, and it's not because of Trump, he doesn't help, but honestly, for me, I've been hyper-focused for a few years now. I just turned 58 years old. I'm hyper-focused on how the hell I'm going to be able to afford to live in this country in my retirement. I want to retire within 3 to 5 years, and I've been, you know, putting my nose to the grindstone for a couple decades now to be able to do that. And if we keep going in the direction that we're going, cost of living wise, I probably will not be able to retire in this country. I'm going to have to live at least a portion of the year abroad.
0: Man, oh, well, my mind is all of a sudden racing because as a person who, myself, I'm even older than you are, and

0: Lee and I think about it all the time, my wife. But so what do you, and I, boy, what a great subject. It used to be whether or not, you know, you could just live and get by your life. And now we're talking about retiring and adding that on top of that, being able to afford that, you know, just affording everyday life. You can move to a part of the country where, you know, the state may not be great, but the cost of living is lower. But man, once you retire, you can run, but you can't hide. But apparently you're saying you can run. And I always hear about people, you know, like, well, we spend, you know, part of the year down in Aruba or something, where, by the way, Aruba is not inexpensive. But where do you, I mean, are you going to go live in Somalia in the winter? I mean, where are you going to go that you can afford?
1: No, I've been spending a lot of time in Mexico.
0: Okay.
1: I've spent some time in Costa Rica. I just came back from Turkey. Basically, Central and South America is a bargain. Not all of it. There are countries that are just as expensive and even more than here. But generally speaking, there are places throughout the world, Southeast Asia, Eastern Europe, a few places in Western Europe, that are way, way cheaper than the United States, and for everything. Not just day-to-day costs, but medical is one of the big ones. Yeah, living in this country full-time in my retirement is going to be a real challenge, and it's something my girlfriend and I have been talking about for a number of years now, that we're probably going to have to spend, like I said, at least a portion of the year outside of this country so we can just be able to afford it. And we don't have a high-on-the-hog lifestyle, not by any means. I'm used to living bare bones because I've been laid off and I can count. So I'm used to, you know, living, you know, pretty modestly. But, you know, I don't have any faith in Social Security.
0: Yeah, well, and that's, and I can't believe more people aren't paying attention to what they've already said in the next 7 years. And New Hampshire's high on the list, the amount of money, over $500 less each month when Social Security becomes insolvent. I've got to run. I got to make room for John, but John would, you know, you could call him and talk more about this. But just in just a 10-second answer, do you feel safe living in Mexico?
1: Oh, yeah.
0: Okay.
1: Yeah, no problem.
0: No, I just hear horror stories about living in you know, and then you talk about Central America or South America too. I'd have those sorts of concerns. Although you think about it, you know, with the climate and how warm it is, and being close to the beach, say in Mexico, I'd be all for that. That's for sure. Thanks for the call. Have a great weekend, and we'll talk more about this when you and I get back together on Monday. John's going to take your calls on this rainy Friday morning up until noontime today. On the way on Monday and coming your way next week, let me remind you that Chris Pappas, who is the Democratic representative from the 1st District, now an official U.S. Senate candidate, he's going to be my guest on Open Mic at 9 o'clock on Wednesday. 9:05. We're actually going to start the program a little early to give him a little more time. He'll be our special guest then. Be safe, be well, be kind to one another. Thanks for listening to WKBK Keene, where your news from ABC is on the way for you next.
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12: The company's controversial chief executive, Elon Musk, watched the ringing of the opening bell at the NASDAQ exchange from SpaceX headquarters in South Texas, saying he originally didn't give the company much of a chance.
13: I told people this. I said, look, we're probably going to fail, but, you know, we should give it a try, because if there's not a new company that enters space, we will never be a truly space-faring civilization.
12: In its stock market debut, SpaceX was offering 555 million shares at $135 apiece. Jim Ryan, ABC News.
14: The IPO raising about $75 billion, putting Musk on track to become the first trillionaire ever. Wall Street rebounding Thursday after President Trump said a deal with Iran was imminent. He is still saying that today, even though Iran has not confirmed anything. The legal fight over the Kennedy Center isn't over as the Trump administration appeals the ruling ordering his name be removed by the end of the day. Here's ABC national correspondent Stephen Portnoy.
15: The 11th hour filing urges a federal judge to set aside his own decision as the case proceeds on appeal. The Justice Department says taking Donald Trump's name off the Kennedy Center now would harm its fundraising efforts, be wasteful for the institution, and confuse the public should the administration ultimately prevail in court. Judge Christopher Cooper ruled last month that Congress named the center for John F. Kennedy, and only Congress can change it. But the administration now argues the president's hand-picked board members should be able to add a secondary name.
14: They're putting the finishing touches on the massive arena that's being built on the White House lawn. 4,000 spectators expected to watch the arena on Sunday, President Trump's 80th birthday. Expect tight sports security this weekend. We've got the NBA Finals, the Stanley Cup Final, the World Cup, and that UFC fight all happening. Long night of violent storms in the Midwest. Today it's all about the Northeast and all about the wind, which could be bad. 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
9: Warmer weather is finally here, and that means cookouts,
16: ball games,
9: and maybe enjoying some time on the water.
16: But it also means lots of heavy food, sweets, and maybe an extra adult beverage or two. Thank goodness we both take Active Liver at CVS, Meijer Grocery, Wegmans, and now Active Liver is available at your local GNC.

0: Florida man is suing several law enforcement agencies alleging their use of AI facial recognition led to his wrongful arrest. Robert Dillon was accused of trying to lure a young child into a restaurant in Jacksonville Beach, Florida, 300 miles from where he lives in Lee County, Florida.
1: It's horrible that this AI is put in the hands of people that aren't qualified to use it and can ruin people's lives the way that they ruin mine.
0: A surveillance photo submitted to an AI tool came back with a 93% match to Dillon. It was not him, though. A new warning from police to parents about a growing trend of criminals recruiting teenagers online to carry out violent crimes, including bombings and abductions, even murder.
2: Anneli Berg's 16-year-old son, Rio, was a victim.
3: Still hard to believe.
2: In 2025, he was on his way home when a hooded stranger came up from behind, pulled a gun, and opened fire, killing young Rio, who was not the intended target. Police say the gunman was no professional assassin, but a fellow teen, recruited for the job online by a gang.
3: The kids do the dirty work for them, and then they just throw them away.
2: The 16-year-old hitman in this case was immediately caught, convicted, and sent to prison. So it's two young lives wasted. Police say this online recruitment trend is spreading and should be a wake-up call for parents.
0: ABC senior investigative correspondent Aaron Katursky. Pope Francis in the Canary Islands speaking to migrant aid organizations, saying human smugglers will face the wrath of God. Sherry Preston, ABC News.
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9: Good morning, everybody. We had a little rain shower. Kind of intense, but it was short-lived. And I saw that the sky on the western horizon is blue again, so we're going to get some sunshine. And I was listening to Dan's broadcast, and of course it was announced that high school graduation will be outside. That's a, you know, when it's inside, that's a big hassle for families because you only get two tickets, and grandpa, grandma, aunts, and uncles can't be there. Anyway, it's good. It's nice to know that they're going to have it outside. We've had a really good week. I went to Swamp Bats this week and saw them win a game. I always say this about Swamp Bats, and for those of you who are listening who don't go to those games, I would highly suggest that you at least go to one, because here's how I describe it. It's like a movie set when they're shooting a movie about the 1950s. Okay. In fact, anybody, you know, for the people who look at locations for movies, they should just go to a Swamp Bats game. They wouldn't have to recreate anything. Excuse me. There's kids running everywhere, parents, grandparents, people from town, people bring their own seats or they go up into the stands. There's games being played. There's all sorts of promotions, different tents. Oh, there's so much going on. The game, of course, is important. But equally important is all the stuff that's going on, too. Excuse me, I have to clear my throat. Dan is my board operator. He put me on pause for a second. I'm just an old man and I cough a lot, okay? Anyway, it's such a beautiful experience and you really should go. And of course, the night we were there was a beautiful summer night, which is just perfect. The attendance was really high because it was Reed with Ribby night. So there were probably 1,000 to 1,500 school kids there with their parents. And they were, at one point, they all paraded around the ball field. They actually were being led by somebody carrying a banner, by a kid carrying a banner. Reed with Ribby. Oh, it was, I tell you, it did my heart good to know that this is still kind of the life people want. This is what most people want. And, you know, despite all the news you hear about what's gone wrong with this country, and there is plenty gone wrong with this country, go to a Swamp Bats game if you want a little, take a little of the elixir about the older America, the one we're celebrating, 250 years old. You know, Dan was reading from, I think it was an Elon University poll, and you know, you never know. Polls are iffy. You never know exactly the mechanics behind a poll. How were the questions answered? How did they pre-select those for the poll? There's all sorts of different things you got to ask about a poll. And when you're in the media, you just don't have time or space to explain all those parameters. And I mentioned this a few shows ago. Compared to the bicentennial in 76, and Dan mentioned this too, you know, we were just getting over that long, horrible Vietnam War. And that's, our country was really, and you know, all the other Watergate stuff, we needed a shot in the arm. And that bicentennial was a shot in the arm too. This year, of course, we're much more divided than we were in 1976. And I was thinking, you know, the nation, one of my questions that I think about is, how much longer will the United States be the world's superpower? You know, since 1918, really, since the end of World War I, we became the world's superpower. It goes all the way back to the end of World War I, when all of Europe was exhausted. China had not ascended yet. Japan had not ascended yet. And we were it. And then, of course, with World War II, it proved it even more so after 1945. We were it. Soviet Union, of course, was a second power. And until they got the bomb, then they were even a third-rate power because they were so horribly mauled by World War II. However, the Soviet Union collapsed rather quickly, too, by the way. And we were left again as a superpower. But, you know, we've got a lot of issues facing us that I think could be what they call existential. You know, when people say we have an existential problem, that means life or death. Okay, that's what that means. A lot of people use it wrongly, like they use the word literally. They use that in the wrong sense, but existential. And we've got, first of all, and I've said this so many times, but it's still true. And that is, you cannot operate a nation with a deficit of $36 trillion. Sorry, Rome couldn't do it. Britain couldn't do it. France couldn't do it. Spain couldn't do it. Nobody can do it. And until that gets wrestled down, we don't have a future. Now, Trump spends like crazy. You know, for all the talk that he's conservative and he wants to make America great again, in my view, you can't keep spending at this rate. Now, the other thing, too, is we have met the enemy and they are us. Every one of us is a pig at the trough. Everybody wants their money. Everybody. Social Security. Everybody. We want everything that we are owed. And we want every benefit. I'm talking about the 365 million inhabitants of this country. And so we are, and our lawmakers, we keep voting in at about a 95% reelection rate. You know what that is? That means jobs for life for almost all national lawmakers. We vote them in for life. And they will keep doing this as long as they understand that promising the world to everybody every 2 years for the reps and every 6 years for the senators, they will be almost certainly reelected. Okay, so we've got that issue. We've got the issue of defense. Now, when you are, this term came up after World War II, we are the world's policemen, and we are. We are the cop on the block. It's still true. Our defense budget is huge. It equals our social services budget. And now, of course, the interest payment is the other third of our budget on that $36 trillion. That's our minimum payment for our big Visa card. That's what we have to pay. So we've got these what I call existential problems that if they're not addressed, we can continue. Now, it's not going to be tomorrow. It's not going to be in 10 years. It's not going to be in 20 years. It took 300 years for Rome to fall. It took about 150 years for Great Britain to lose its world power status. No, it's a gradual thing. But and the other thing you realize, when you're in it, you don't realize it. The upper class British did not realize in the 20s after World War I that their empire had already disappeared. They were living like it was never going to disappear. And, you know, the sun never set on the British Empire. Well, it set rather quickly, too. And Rome, I'm sure Romans felt the same way, that when they were in it, that no one realized it was going to end. And actually, once, you know, it's sort of like Ernest Hemingway said about going broke. You don't notice it until the end when you fall off the cliff. And all of a sudden, it's you go broke slowly, and then you go broke really quickly. So I think all these issues have to be addressed. And I wasn't surprised by that Elon University poll, of course. It follows Democrat-Republican lines and independent lines, too. Those that are sort of in between about the celebration. Trump, in his fashion, of course, is going to throw big extravaganzas, and people that hate Trump are going to not like that at all. So, we're in a divisive time. The other thing, too, that's so big, and, you know, Rob Belay alluded to it during the interview with Dan earlier, they took away cell phones for kids while they're in school. And I thought that was a brilliant move, really brilliant. Now, Dan brought up the fact, now what do you do about the other hours in the day when kids are on cell phones? I have to include myself in that kids thing. I'm checking my phone all the time. I am. And I think adults, even elderly adults, are addicted to the phone. How could you not be? How could, seriously, anybody, you know, you want to keep in touch with your family. And the more you keep in touch with people, the more you want to keep in touch with people, at least through the texts, just to find out minor information. How you doing today? You send a picture of the kids. You know, all this stuff that goes on. The other thing, too, that's fascinating about the web, at least I find, and now with artificial intelligence, you can get the answer to any complicated question. At least you think it's the right answer to any complicated question. And I'm a curious person. Sometimes during the day, a question comes up in my mind. I just put it in the phone. At least I get the bones of an answer. And it is fascinating. But I am addicted to the cell phone and the web. And I can't deny it. So why wouldn't that be true for the kids too? You know, when Rob was talking, I was thinking, you know, and I've said this before on broadcast too, is I pity the people who have to run our schools. And here's why. This country since 1965, the government has done just about everything, both consciously and unconsciously, to help dismantle the family structure. It's just slow erosion of strong family structures. And I think the legislature just changed the definition of what a family means. And I'll get into that a little bit later. But it's just changed, and it put on to the schools and to a degree to the police department a lot of what the duties and responsibilities and accountability were of parents. And, you know, you talk about the old days. Oh, I'm seeing the past through rose-colored glasses. I'm just an old man in a rocking chair thinking, boy, it was sure nice in the past. But one thing that there was in the past, and younger generations maybe don't understand this, there was a social constraint on people through the family structure. There were things like shame. There were things like ambition, aspiration. Keeping your house clean, keeping your yard nice, keeping your neighborhood nice. Anyway, we've had that slow erosion over decades and decades. And now we find that we don't even remember the past, but schools have tried to shoulder those responsibilities that were taken away from families. And they have to try to maintain some order. Now, if you talk to school teachers themselves, and you know, and in their unguarded moments when they know they're not being quoted, they'll say, "Think the conditions in the classroom are horrible. 4, 5, 6 feral kids can take down a whole class for the whole year, and we have to accommodate we meaning them." They have to accommodate the lowest common denominator, not the highest. And that's just the kinds of duties that were thrown onto their shoulders. Police have the same responsibilities too. They have to be counselors. They have to be, they have to adjudicate all these problems that stem from the deterioration of family structure. There's no social control through families because a lot of times, families have disintegrated. I hate to sound so pessimistic, but this is really the situation we're in. If we're gonna celebrate 275 years and 300 years, we got to get these problems managed, or we simply change into a different sort of nation altogether, and not necessarily the world leader will be an also-ran. You know, you just never know. You know, the world generally, despite all the news, is getting much more prosperous on a very, very middle-class level. India, China, even Africa. The standard of living is being raised, despite all the bad news that you hear, is being raised worldwide. Not everybody, but enough to make the average go up. And we'll see, you know, it might be that if things don't go, if we don't solve our own problems, we may see the ascendancy of Africa, India, China, at the cost of Western civilization, meaning Europe and the United States, Australia and Canada. So we'll see where all this is headed to. And it says, Eversource says, electric grid ready as heat wave pushes demand higher. I think you could probably have written that headline for the last 60 years, maybe. You could have it in way back in the inventory and just slap it on a story now. Well, sure, it's going to push demand higher, just as it does severe cold weather pushes demand higher. And, you know, one of the things that's, now, in my time in Keene, I have to say this. It's been 37 years. Except for maybe an hour or two once, we've never lost electricity. That's amazing. Now, maybe there's something about Keene where our power grid here in Keene seems somewhat impervious to the snowstorms, the blizzards. We don't have brownouts. You know, many countries only have electricity for certain hours of the day because their power grid just can't handle it. But I have to say, we've never had a brownout or a blackout. This is in Keene. Now, outlying towns have had them, sometimes for maybe 2 weeks, 3 weeks, something as long as that. Once or twice it's happened. But generally, I have to say, our electric grid's pretty good. Do we pay a higher rate than the rest, than most of the country? Yes, we do. It's not outlandishly high when you compare it to other states, but it still is high. But we have electricity. We have electricity. I talked last week about the fact that, you know, the water and sewer rates are going to be going up in Keene. Well, that's just the cost of living in the society we have. You have to have clean water. You have to have an efficient sewage system. Have to. Absolutely. If you've traveled around the world, you know what it's like to not being able to drink the local water supply. And I think a lot of people who travel a lot know the consequences of that. Anyway, this was interesting too. And I'm reading from Mike now. More than 1,600 signed a petition calling for new state law after Keene student's death. I don't know if you remember this, but a kid in Keene committed suicide, and it was found out that she was being teased and bullied mercilessly. In fact, I think the mother, complained to the school district a couple times. Anyway, there was a more than 1,600 people have signed the online petition urging New Hampshire lawmakers to create a law proposing legislation aimed at holding individuals accountable when bullying contributes to a child's suicide. Anyway, you know, that was a tragic tragedy when a 13-year-old Keene Middle School student died in 2024 after what her family described as relentless bullying. You know, bullying goes on all the time. For us older folks, if you remember from your own school days, bullying was pretty common. The one thing that changed radically, though, is the switch from physical bullying, which still occurs, to web-based bullying. Much more insidious, much more anonymous, and probably much worse, because people feel there. Supporters of the proposal are calling for stronger legal consequences when bullying is found to have contributed to a suicide, along with enhanced reporting requirements, counseling services, and prevention efforts in schools. Anyway, this proposed law would seek to address what advocates describe as gaps in current laws and school policies by creating greater accountability and ensuing schools respond more effectively to reports of bullying. Again, another manifestation of the more family duties have been relinquished to schools, right? Okay. This is just one of the many, many things. Schools are responsible now for all sorts of behavioral issues that used to be solved at the front door of the family's home. But no, you know, this is just another manifestation of this. There's a lot of families have no control over their kids, nor do they care to have any control. You know, a lot of families, you got to understand, even though it's required to send their kids to school, they create an environment in their home, however you want to describe the family, where there's no books. Nobody ever goes to a museum. None of the people in that domicile bother to go to a parent school teacher meeting night? Don't even know they exist. There's no homework being done. There's no monitoring about who their kids are running with, what they're doing. All this, it has disappeared. I'm talking about enough of 25% of the families, okay? Many families are intact and really do their responsible raising of their children. But all you need is 10 to 20% not doing it to be just to gum up all the gears, all right? Because what we do is the schools now are being told, you have to teach, you have to conduct school to address that bottom 30%, all right? And that's a huge, huge task that, I feel sorry for them, the teachers mainly. You know, the administrators, of which there's many more than there used to be, but the teachers, the ones who have to go in the classroom every day, they see it. They see it. They see good students being hampered by the fact that we've got these feral kids from feral families taking everybody back. And they just don't have the time to tend to the intelligent, well-behaved kids. Anyway, it just that's what I think is missing. And I think if you talk to policemen here in town, see the same thing. You know, they know. You know, if you talk on their unguarded moments, the police, they know exactly which characters in town and families cause most trouble. I heard years ago from a policeman, there's about 70 people in town that create about 90% of all the mayhem. And they know them. They know their address. They know their age. They know what they look like. And these are the people that all you need is that to create mayhem on a daily basis. Anyway, well, I'm pretty negative today, aren't I, Dan?
10: I wouldn't say negative. I would say that you have astute observations.
9: Oh, well, thank you for saying that. Anyway, Dan, you got some family news coming up.
10: I do, a matter of fact. Mm-hmm. And we've talked about it. And one of the best parts about it so far is that people stop me in the store or when I'm at the ball game or something like that to congratulate Lisa and I for becoming grandparents.
9: Oh, God.
10: Now, we didn't do a whole heck of a lot, you know, to get to that big news story. Meaning that, you know, it's Sid and Pete, but, well, we raised good kids, and yeah, Pete's parents raised a good kid. So, yeah, we're excited about that. Matter of fact, we're going to see him this weekend, hopefully. So
9: that's great.
10: Yeah, very excited.
9: And when is the due date?
10: It's middle of July.
9: Oh, my.
10: Yeah, so we're right there in the, we're in the zone.
9: You're in the zone. That's
10: the grandparent
9: great.
10: Zone. And then I can start asking you, you know, for like grandparent advice.
9: Oh, I don't have much to say. Anyway, we got to go to our break.
10: First of all, you always have something to say.
9: Oh, I do. So, but all I can say is enjoy it.
10: Enjoy it.
9: And spoil them. Oh, definitely. WKBK Keene's News Station, FM 94.1, AM 1290. You know, I read a lot of my news from MikeKeeneNow.com. That's where I get my news. And I would suggest you using the same. 357-1290 is the number to get on the air. We'll be right back.
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16: Partly cloudy today with scattered thunderstorms, hot and humid, highs 87 to 90. Mostly clear tonight, lows 63 to 66. Mostly sunny tomorrow, highs 83 to 86. Partly sunny Sunday, highs 87 to 90. And partly sunny Monday and much cooler, highs 69 to 72. I'm meteorologist Joe Shaka from the WKBK Weather Center.

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1: Welcome back, everybody, or welcome, whatever the case may be. Now that time in the show for the Bard of the Ashuelot, John DiBernardo.
2: Good morning.
1: How are you, John?
2: Oh, not bad. A little bit of rain there.
1: Well, that's good for the crops.
2: Raise the humidity. I wonder what it... I got a humidity thing here.
1: I'll bet it's 80%.
2: A hygrometer, I think it is.
1: Is that what it's called?
2: Let me take a look at it. It's a thermometer. Oh, it's 82.
1: 82%?
2: Relative humidity, 82% in my house right now.
1: That's miserable.
2: Yeah, it is.
1: Not that it's miserable in your house. I'm sure it's a very happy house, but it's that's really I hate that. We have one window air conditioner that we have in our bedroom.
2: And you just hide in there?
1: Night, I can't stand sleeping in hot, humid humidity.
2: Yeah.
1: It's just, I can't do it.
2: Hey, you know, I keep hearing ads for this thing that you buy, and you put it in the room, and it keeps the room cold, and you put water in it. And it doesn't have to be vented outdoors. It's not an air conditioner. It works on in the other areas where they have high heat and low humidity, a swamp cooler. And it uses the evaporation of the water to cool off the air. And my wife asked me and said, oh, what about this? Well, do a little research and you find out it's really good for places like Arizona with high heat and relatively no humidity.
1: Okay.
2: You know, the old dry heat.
1: Yeah.
2: You know, it's all right. It's a dry heat every time I hear that. And I say, yeah, so is a convection oven. Right?
1: No.
2: So it doesn't, and it said its efficiency virtually disappears if humidity hits 50%.
1: Which it always is here.
2: So it works by evaporating water to cool off the air, but the water stays in the room.
1: Yeah.
2: You know, unlike an air conditioner, which doesn't produce... Well, any water it does produce from the air that it's cooling drips outside. So I said, honey, it'll only work when we don't need it.
1: You know, it's like the old thing. You can get a big block of ice.
2: Yeah.
1: Put it in a tub and put a fan
2: behind it.
1: Behind it.
2: Yeah. But you're raising the humidity.
1: Yes.
2: You know, you got cold, wet air.
1: That's bad, too. Cold, wet air.
2: Yes, it is. So
1: definitely.
2: So anyway, there's my research done on that. But you brought up an interesting point early in the show when you talked about generally, I think you said, things are getting better in the world.
1: Generally.
2: Over time, generally. Uh-huh. Right. I mean, we have diseases under control that we never used to. Is smallpox actually gone now?
1: I think technically, yes.
2: I think it is. And that smallpox used to be just, I can't remember, the figures are just mind-boggling of how many people a year it killed. And I mean, even as recent as when John Adams was, we have the letters from him to his wife and back and forth, and they were talking about a process of variolation, it was called, which was like an inoculation against smallpox, where they would take a needle and a thread and pass it through one of the pustules on someone with smallpox, and then inoculate the person with it by sticking it through the skin and dragging that thread through, which was laden with the smallpox virus, which I don't know, may have been dead at that time, and it would induce, if it worked right, it would induce a mild case of smallpox.
1: Okay.
2: If it didn't work good, it might induce a full case and kill people. And at one point, George Washington ordered all the Continental troops under his command to undergo it.
1: Okay.
2: You know, it was a big, big thing. There was a doctor in Boston in the 1700s. They just about burned his house down because they his espousal of doing it didn't agree with theology, for one thing. So, but my point is, there was a time not that long ago. I mean, we went into our 250th anniversary, and I thought I had read somewhere in the past that, say, 250 years ago, most of the population of this country and probably the rest of the world, most of the population worked at producing food.
1: Yeah, had to.
2: You know, like 98% of people raised food, and the other 2% they raised enough surplus so we could have some doctors and some lawyers and some blacksmiths and some various professional people. Mm-hmm. So it took that many people to produce a surplus.
1: Yep.
2: And it was the Industrial Revolution, the harnessing of energy other than human, animal, little bit of wind from windmills, a little bit from the water mill wheels that were. It was actually burning coal and producing steam to produce mechanical energy that could do all kinds of things. And without that, we wouldn't have progressed. We'd still be having 9.8 people out of 10 spending all day in the field behind a mule, you know,
1: exactly,
2: to make enough food to feed the rest of us. So without that energy, we wouldn't, and without, which provided, you could call it leisure time or time to pursue other things like the arts and the sciences, we wouldn't have made this progress.
1: Exactly.
2: And I've read a lot of books, interesting ones. The one was like 1,000 years ago, what life was like. One is a world lit only by fire.
1: Oh, gosh, you know? I've read it.
2: Yeah, and another one that went through like the four seasons in the 1600s. And I found this three-book set, and it was a look at like everyday life in the 1400s.
1: Oh, boy.
2: You know, in England, and then in the like the 1500s and then the 1600s, and how things were. And with the harnessing of energy, we freed up human efforts to pursue a lot of other things.
1: That's right.
2: You know, the Renaissance, I mean, and it, you know, it said it way back, you go back like the 1400s, 1300s, 1400s, or even earlier, and it were like three classes of people. I remember seeing it. It was those who worked and grew food.
1: And that was a huge proportion. And
2: that was a huge, huge proportion. Mm-hmm. Then there were those who prayed, you know, to take care of us in our afterlife. And then there were those who fought, you know, the professional, the king and all of his people who kept out the enemies at the gate. And those were the three classes. And whatever you got born into, that was your lot in life.
1: Yeah.
2: And the Industrial Revolution allowed people to climb from one class to another.
1: That's right.
2: I mean, you still have, to some degree, in England or the UK or some of the European countries, there's still a class that, you know, traces its nobility all the way back. You know, the beautiful people with everything. But people were able to progress out of having a profession and selling something to make it a big success. The rise of the merchant class, which eventually grew and in case of the United Kingdom, entered Parliament and had a say in how the country was run instead of just the nobility. So it changed the whole social structure. And at the same time, we have like 8 billion people in the world today versus...
1: Approximately.
2: You know, how many billion there were 250 years ago, I don't know. And we're somehow, we're trying to feed them all. And it, without that energy, none of that would be possible.
1: Okay.
2: I mean, we have to have that energy.
1: Well, you know, this is why the Straits of Hormuz is a big story.
2: Oh, yes.
1: And, you know, this is what every nation, despite, you know, wind power and solar power, which is minuscule, compared, we need, it's absolutely a mandatory to have fossil fuels.
2: It is, you know, right now, yes.
1: Yeah, right now.
2: Yes.
1: Now, that may change, but...
2: Well, I mean, I don't know. I don't think wood burning contributes a heck of a lot to it either, but we're digging coal out and we're digging oil out.
1: Exactly.
2: And they're all products of vegetation millions of years ago.
1: Exactly.
2: They actually all proceeded from the sun.
1: Yeah. They're all carbon-based.
2: Stored solar power. You know, hundreds of feet thick of coal that we can now take and burn and make heat. And then we can harness that heat to do all kinds of wonderful things. And without that, we would go back to 98% of the people trying to scratch a living out of the soil.
1: Well, that's what they said, you know, if the electrical grid completely collapsed, we'd go back essentially to 1500.
2: Well, or back to 1776. I mean,
1: Hey, speaking of that, John, do you remember? I remember the bicentennial year pretty well.
2: Oh, I do. I remember the great big parade we had.
1: And I just remember being that summer, being a summer of fun. just so much going on. There were parades. There were fireworks shows. You know, we had a big party on July 4th. And yep. it just being fun. But, you know, we were in the twilight after the Vietnam experience.
2: Vietnam was over and was forgotten. By many people, and wish to be stuffed into the past and leave it alone and never open that folder again and look at it. We were

0: Well, they're, I guess you could say, not very excited about it. You know, the 250th birthday. I'm kind of excited for it, but
1: well, so am I. And I, yeah. You know, I wonder is it that are there that many more people now than there were 1976?
0: Yes, there are. There's quite a few more Americans than there were then.
1: And are there that many more who are dissatisfied? Or
0: I think so.
1: Or is it? Back in 1976, there was very little way to know instantly what was going on in Seattle, right?
0: It was limited than compared to now.
1: Yeah, I mean, unless one of the three networks decided to cover a riot in Los Angeles, none of us knew about it.
0: Yeah.
1: You know, and we didn't have, I mean, all the stuff on the internet. As you said, people spend all day long. I've seen numbers like the average time spent between when people look at their phone.
0: Yeah,
1: you know, like every 90 seconds or something, every 2.5 minutes.
0: Yeah,
1: we have never been so connected with everything. I think, and we're suffering under a Goliath heap of information.
0: Yep,
1: and it's really sad. We have the best method of finding out things that we've ever had in the history of humankind, mankind, womankind, I don't care. And it appears like half of it's fake.
0: Well, half of it's fake and all of it's negative.
1: And it's everywhere. Loud.
0: So your sense is, can you imagine if the internet were a going concern during the bubonic plague?
1: Oh, God. Oh,
0: you'd go out and, you'd go crazy.
1: Yeah. Is that why they didn't go crazy in China? Because that stuff wasn't allowed on their internet?
0: You know.
1: Could you imagine if everybody in China knew about the Tiananmen Square?
0: Yeah.
1: And people under 40 don't even know that it occurred.
0: Yeah.
1: I mean, it would be like us never hearing about the Boston Massacre or the Lexington and Concord or anything else. It's all been wiped, so they don't know. So they're not suffering from, they're being protected.
0: Yeah.
1: I mean,
0: from information.
1: As far as the government, the rulers are concerned, they're being protected.
0: Yeah, I know. But when that's what these regimes do right
1: of
0: away.
1: Of course they do.
0: For what these regimes do in their own primitive form, even in the past, was they get rid of a civilian control of weapons, and they get rid
1: of information,
0: and it used to be they took over the radio stations.
1: Well, it used to be they burned the printed material first before we had that. The printing press really screwed things up for despots. Because people were churning out Thomas Paine's Common Sense, which is a percentage of the population, was the most popular thing ever printed in the United States, I think.
0: Ooh, wow.
1: And at the time, I mentioned, the mid-1700s, before the Revolution, that doctor that almost got burned because he wanted to do smallpox inoculation. Mm-hmm. Newspapers existed at the pleasure of the government.
0: Yeah.
1: There was no freedom of the written word.
0: And, Franklin started the first newspaper of any note in the United States.
1: In Philadelphia.
0: In Philadelphia.
1: Well, he learned printing. Yeah. All right. So. Yeah, he violated his contract and fled Boston.
0: Yeah.
1: Right? He had an indentured 7-year, I think, thing where your father signed you up for 7 years of servitude and you learned how to make shoes or something.
0: Yeah.
1: So
0: that's what they do.
1: You control the information and people don't know what's going on.
0: I mean, the one of the other things people don't realize now is Western journalists are not allowed in China.
1: Yeah.
0: They're just not allowed.
1: No.
0: Let's say you're with Reuters or AP or anybody.
1: I had also come across something like all the radios made in North Korea North Korea
0: have one station.
1: Have one or two, the approved station. And if you get caught listening to something else with a smuggled-in radio, it's you and your family and probably your grandparents and everyone you're related to disappears. So if you can keep people ignorant, you can tell him anything you want, and he'll believe you.
0: Hey, switch the subject. When do you think Cuba's going to

0: change over. When do you think that's going to happen?
1: I don't know. It depends on how long this country keeps up the pressure.
0: Okay.
1: And if this country decides through legislation or switch in the midterms that we're not going to keep up the pressure, then it won't happen.
0: Okay. I mean,
1: it's that simple. Yeah. You know, how long does your delinquent 16-year-old continue to be delinquent? Well, if he stops receiving consequences of his behavior, he never stops, so he lands up in prison, right?
0: Yeah.
1: I mean, the same thing. And, of course, the people in Cuba, they don't have access to a lot of information. They certainly don't have access to the ability to rebel against the government because that's been taken care of. As you point out, you take away the means of resistance and you take away knowledge.
0: Mm-hmm.
1: I mean, one of the things that was formed at the time we were working our way to the revolution, what they call them, committees of correspondence.
0: Okay.
1: Where things that happened in Philadelphia, someone got on a horse and galloped to Boston or New York. You know, the battle when in here in New Hampshire, we took Fort William and Mary and all the gunpowder and the cannons.
0: Mm-hmm.
1: That got transmitted probably within a few days to the rest of the colonies.
0: Mm-hmm.
1: You know, it's like, hey, they did this up in New Hampshire.
0: Yeah.
1: Hey, they did this in Philadelphia. Hey, they're doing this in Boston. Hey, you know, so now it's quicker.
0: Mm-hmm.
1: But they knew. I mean, just Paul Revere and the other guy who didn't get the credit for it, and the young girl that also rode, riding through every Middlesex village in town,
0: mm-hmm.
1: saying the British are coming. We wouldn't have had Lexington and Concord happen.
0: Yep.
1: The shot heard around the world wouldn't have happened if there weren't communications.
0: That's right.
1: So it's vital to totalitarian government to limit information and eliminate the ability for people to effectively resist, which usually means weapons.
0: Exactly. It means weapons tactically. But here's another thing that Stalin figured out in big time. If you threaten families, you control the person.
1: Yeah. Yes. Terror.
0: And organized terror. Government terror.
1: And but if you read about how Hitler came to power, it was relatively few of his brown shirts. It doesn't take a lot of people to ruin something. It doesn't take that many grains of sand sprinkled in a watch to stop it.
0: That's right.
1: And it doesn't take that many people to upset and create chaos.
0: Mm-hmm.
1: And that was the principle, right?
0: Yeah,
1: they overthrew the Tsar, and for a while they actually had an elected government, and then the Bolsheviks came and did what they did in Germany under Hitler, and he landed up being named chancellor. They didn't vote for him.
0: He technically got in legally.
1: Yes, he did. He got in according to the laws of Germany, which was somebody in certain important people, and they like a prime minister in the UK, you know, parliamentarian. They don't vote for their government leader. They vote for representatives who then vote who's going to run the show. So, where are we going to be in another 50 years or 100 years? I have no idea.
0: Well, like I said, if we don't handle this debt.
1: Yeah, read
0: every civilization if you can't handle that, you're gone.
1: The rise and fall of the Roman Empire.
0: Exactly.
1: Read that.
0: Well, John, you gave me a lot to think about.
1: I'm saying you also. Thanks.
0: Yeah.
1: So got Danny running the board.
0: Yeah, Dan's here. He's keeping me company. And you know what Dan does while we're on the air? He's doing his office work. And he's doing the board simultaneously.
1: Multitasking.
0: Oh, totally.
1: And thinking about that grandchild that's on the way.
0: That's right. Totally efficient.
1: That's going to change him.
0: I know it will.
1: It is. It is. Yeah. I say grandchildren are God's gift to the parents for putting up with their children.
0: That's right. That's so
1: true. All right.
0: True.
1: We'll see you later.
0: Hey, John, take care. Bye-bye. WKBK Keene's News Station, FM 94.1, AM 1290, 357-1290 is the number John uses to get on the air, and you can do the same. We'll be right back.
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7: From ABC News, I'm Sherry Preston. SpaceX founder Elon Musk poised to become the world's first trillionaire now that his company has gone public. In its IPO announcement, SpaceX said it was the only company building the integrated hardware and software infrastructure that'll be used in the future across space, and that the company's valued at more than $1 trillion. However, some investors, including Value Edge Advisors chair Nell Minow, say the actual financials don't support that.
8: They lost money last year. The valuation just 2 years ago was much, much lower than it is now. And the transactions that supported the valuation are very sketchy.
7: Scares to begin trading later today. U.S. forces in the Middle East shooting down two Iranian attack drones over the Strait of Hormuz hours after President Trump declared the war over. ABC's Rachel Scott is at the White House.
9: Talk about whiplash over the last 24 hours. President Trump said that he was calling off strikes on Iran because the U.S. and Iran were getting close to a peace deal. But then overnight, U.S. forces were forced to shoot down two Iranian attack drones, now raising questions once again on where these negotiations stand and when exactly this conflict will end.
7: A new ABC News analysis reveals the vast majority of immigrants detained by ICE are not violent. ABC's Matt Rivers.
10: Of the more than 400,000 people detained by ICE between January 2025 and March 2026, only 3% had a violent felony conviction in the U.S. And in the first 8 months of 2025, immigration enforcement separated thousands of married couples. In a statement to ABC News, DHS said it continues to go after the worst of the worst and said every individual detained committed a crime when they came into this country illegally.
7: An appeal now filed against the federal judge who ordered Donald Trump's name taken off the Kennedy Center by the end of today. The White House UFC fight set to begin on Sunday, President Trump's 80th birthday. 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
1: Pet owners in Texas and New Mexico keeping an eye on their pets and the new world screwworm.
2: Most of the infestations have happened on farms and ranches, but because any mammal can be affected, vets are warning pet owners to keep an eye on their dogs and cats. It is treatable, but
3: you got to find it early.
2: Abilene, Texas veterinarian Dr. Alan Bolt says he never thought he'd be talking about new world screwworm.
3: We just closed our eyes, thought we were rid of it, and up jumps the rabbit.
2: Jim Ryan, ABC News in Dallas-Fort Worth.
1: It's now increasingly likely that the authorization for FISA, the Foreign Intelligence Surveillance Act, will expire by the end of today. ABC's Jay O'Brien with more on what that could mean.
4: Without FISA Section 702, if these intelligence agencies wanted to surveil a foreigner abroad, which is the purpose of it, right, they would have to go through the normal process of getting a warrant, getting a judge to sign off, et cetera, et cetera. And if you have to do that individually for every single case of communications that you're accessing, intelligence officials and top administration officials have said that is just going to be too cumbersome to work at the speed in which we need to work.
1: Several lawmakers protesting President Trump's pick of Bill Pulte as interim director of national intelligence, saying he has no experience in intelligence whatsoever. Officials still searching tornado-damaged areas after strong storms barreled across Illinois last night, pounding communities south of Chicago. I'm Sherry Preston, ABC News.
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10: Welcome back, everybody. If you've been listening, and if you haven't been listening, you're just tuning in, welcome to the show. I think we're going to have a decent day today. And, you know, graduation is outside today for the Keene High School grads. Thank God. Now, with my kids, it was always outside. We didn't have a rain date or anything. But I have heard that if it's inside, it's kind of miserable. It gets very hot, sweaty. Plus, I think you only get 2 invites. So grandpa, grandma, aunts, and uncles can't go. You know, if you need evidence that we've turned a corner in society, the New York State Legislature recently passed a bill. I was laughing at this week. Recently passed a bill to remove the word mother and the word father from state family and domestic relations laws. If the governor signs it, and maybe she will, the new law will change mother to, get this, quote, gestating parent, close quote, and father to, quote, non-gestating parent. I think we've turned a corner here. was talking about the fall of the American empire. This might, you know, maybe 50 years from now, this might be just a footnote of an example of what's happening in this country. Language is being changed. And, you know, when you change the language, you change the mores and the customs and everything else. So anyway, we're going to have maybe eventually gestating parent day. You know, where you go and buy flowers for your gestating parent. And then we'll have the non-gestating parent day too, where you go out and get that person like a lawnmower or a barbecue bin. Isn't that amazing? Isn't it amazing? You know, you wonder what bureaucrats do with their time. This is what bureaucrats do. This is what they, you know, this is when you send things to woke committees and they have hours and hours to simply fantasize about stupid stuff. This is what they do. This is what they do. I saw this story too. I'm going to Mike Keene now. Former Keene coach faces felony sexual assault charges. A former Keene High School volleyball coach and former Serenity Center, you know, that's a place in town for drug recovery. He was an employee, has been indicted on two felony sexual assault charges involving a teenager. Dan, do we have a caller on the line? Let's take that call first. Good morning. You're on the air.
0: Good morning, John.
10: Hey, how are you? Always good to hear from you.
0: Well, thank you very much. It's always nice to listen to you, so I do that every week.
10: Good. Thank you.
0: Yeah. You and John DeBernardo, who I had a year or two ago referred to as John the First, you being John the Second, were discussing the temperatures in your houses.
10: Yes.
0: And some things that were happening long ago in the 50s when I was a child, where I was growing up, and it may, people may be using these things today, but I don't think as many people do. Mm-hmm. And that is, one is window shades.
10: Yeah.
0: And that makes a tremendous difference.
10: Big time.
0: As it comes inside. I replaced the skylights in my roof. I have three of them. Two of them are large, mm-hmm. 4x4. I replaced them about 3 or 4 years ago. I had somebody replace them.
10: Mm-hmm.
0: And the fellow told me that they came with shades if I wanted to, you know, add them, mm-hmm. and that I should add them even if I wasn't going to use them because there was some sort of a tax benefit or something.
10: Okay.
0: At that time.
10: All right.
0: So I said, fine, go ahead and add that to the order. They make a tremendous difference. My house faces north and south, and that was intentionally. It's back in the woods, and I could have oriented it any way I wanted to.
10: Mm-hmm.
0: And actually, I mean, I knew where south was for the most part, but I came out.
10: Mm-hmm.
0: I have 21 acres, and this is back in the mid-1980s. And I built most of the house myself.
10: Hmm.
0: I came out the night before. The guy was coming in with his excavator to dig mm-hmm. the basement, you know,
10: yeah.
0: cellar hole. And I looked up, and I found the North Star. And I say, okay, that's north.
10: Mm-hmm.
0: And I lined out the line for the front of the house and the back of the house. And I was working it off of the North Star. You guys could have used the compass. These days you can use your car. Because all that stuff is your compass is in the car. It tells you which direction your point is and so forth. So in any event, window shades were something that we used long ago,
10: mm-hmm.
0: and they were great. And I got for my skylights, the fan, I got my fan out last night for the first time. You know,
10: mm-hmm.
0: I just pushed that on me, and that was a tremendous help. Something else that I do is I open up the basement vent windows.
10: Hmm.
0: And then open up the door to the basement and put a fan at on the first floor at the head of the stairs from the basement and pulling air in from the basement.
10: Okay.
0: And, of course, the basement's always cooler.
10: Yes.
0: And then on the second floor, I open up the skylights. And I don't have to put any fans there because when the cold air comes up from the basement, it will push the hot air will rise, and that will just go up.
10: How clever.
0: Yeah, and so anyway, I just wanted to share that.
10: Well, you know, that's great, because, and I think I'll do that when it turns really hot this week, is put a fan at the top of my basement steps.
0: Yes.
10: Because my basement's always really cold.
0: Yep.
10: But I have to open the windows down there.
0: Yeah, and I opened my windows just yesterday for the season.
10: Okay.
0: It's time to do it. It was. I think that John DiBernardo might have mentioned that years ago.
10: Uh-huh.
0: That he did that. I'm not sure.
10: Well, you know, if it makes sense and it saves money,
0: yep.
10: John did it.
0: Exactly. And the other thing that John had mentioned years ago, and that I do because he mentioned it, I use the same fan in the wintertime, and I just blow it across the top of my wood stove. And,
10: good idea.
0: Yeah, and a little bit above the wood stove, so that the vent pipe that goes up, you know, before it goes into the wall, into the chimney,
10: uh-huh.
0: So the heat that's going up there, I'm just blowing a fan across that.
10: Yeah,
0: so that's being.
10: When air conditioning came in, it came in by movie theaters in the 20s.
0: Right.
10: And what they had is a system where they had cooled water with ice blocks. Running and fans cooling that air over ice, over icy water. And that was the first air conditioning. And it came in only through movie theaters. And people used to say, let's go to the movies because it was cool.
0: Exactly.
10: Yeah, and that was air conditioning.
0: Yep. The world has changed, and that's great. Another thing that John DiBernardo mentioned was Ben Franklin.
10: Yep.
0: And he was born in Boston, and of course he went to Philadelphia, and he's buried in Philadelphia.
10: Mm-hmm.
0: His parents are buried in Boston,
10: mm-hmm.
0: and it's in the Granary Burial Ground, which is very close to the Boston Commons on Tremont Street.
10: Yep.
0: And it's a real it's the tallest, I think they call it an obelisk, but it's the tallest thing in that.
10: I've been there.
0: Yes, but there you go. and it's tremendous. I mean, there's just so much history there. Sam Adams is there, and John Hancock, and Paul Revere, and I'm sure there are others that don't come to mind immediately. But and for the most part, it's free. There was a couple of times I've been there, found it myself, and then I had a friend who I met in Boston years later, and he was from North Carolina. And let me show you around, walking around the public gardens and the commons. Let's go over to the burial ground and so forth.
10: You know, Boston's a wonderful city for walking. I've said that many times. It's people think of Boston as a huge city, but that core area is not big.
0: No.
10: And you can do it, you know, if you a couple, it's about 3 miles altogether. And if you still got mobility, you can do that all. And you know, you don't have to walk it at a hasty pace.
0: Right.
10: You can just kind of stroll.
0: I used to go in there maybe 5 times a year, only in the spring and the fall. Too hot in the summer, and in the winter it gets dark too early, and I don't like walking around getting back. I would drive from my house to Nashua and take Boston Express bus. You can park there for free.
10: Yeah.
0: The bus will take you down, and I haven't been down since before COVID. Now, because of age,
10: it goes to Logan too.
0: It goes to Logan. It stops in from Nashua. It stops in Tewksbury, Mass., which is not far down, and then the next stop is South Station.
10: Yep,
0: in Boston, and it, the bus part of South Station. There's a train part, which is part of the same complex. You come out of the front door of the bus thing, and you're looking right down the Beach Street, whatever it is. It's the main street of Chinatown. So about a block down is the China Gate, and you're looking down through that, and you walk down to that. Once you go under there, you're in a different country. And I just like being in different countries. Very few people are speaking English. And if you go into a store, and they're mostly restaurants and stuff like that, and I sometimes on the way back, you know, just pick up a couple of cookies or something, a lot of bakeries and so forth like that. And they don't speak any English, and of course I don't speak any Mandarin, but it's a fun thing, everybody, and we communicate, and there's no problem, but it really is different. And then you walk from there, you can get down to the public gardens or to the commons in another 15 or 20 minutes.
10: Oh, yeah, there's a lot. It's a walkable city. And, you know, my new favorite part of Boston is called the Seaport. You know, years ago, it was just industrial, and it wasn't anything special at all. Oh, my gosh, it's the new Boston. It is so vibrant, so prosperous. And it's just, and it's wonderful walking. It really is.
0: Yep. You mentioned that last week, I think. I just want you to know that I've been paying attention.
10: Yeah.
0: It's, and, you know. I've been there, but it's been years past, and I think what you're talking about is entirely different. So that's, and I might not make it down at this point because, once again, age. I'm just a little more cautious as I get older, but maybe I'll go down.
10: Yeah.
0: Who knows?
10: Well, you know, there's public transportation, there's Ubers, there's.
0: Yeah,
10: you can get anywhere, and unlike New York City, it's just not massive.
0: Right, and the theater district. This is something that I used to do a lot. Mm-hmm. Was go down to matinees, and that's actually before you get to the Commons, between South Station and the Commons. In between is the theater district, which is in two different streets, a little separated, but not by a lot. So, and anyway. For you or for anybody else who is interested, BostonExpressBus.com, and under the Nashua thing, and as you said, it goes on to Logan next. You can park in Nashua for free and take the bus down to Logan, be gone for 2 weeks, come back, take the bus right from Logan back up to Nashua, and it doesn't cost much, and pick up your car.
10: So you know, Concord has the same deal. You can drive to Concord, and you can get to Logan.
0: Yeah, Boston Express Bus.
10: Yeah.
0: And years ago, I was going to, where was it, Turks and Caicos.
10: Uh-huh.
0: And I went down there on a plane, and I went to this resort where I was going and so forth. And the vehicle that picked us up, there were about 10 or 12 of us. I mean, I was alone, but most people were maybe in couples, but we weren't a group, the 10 or 12 of us. And there was one fellow there, and these people all come off of the same plane that I was on, out of Logan.
10: Mm-hmm.
0: And one fellow was there, and I remembered him because he was Oriental, and he had an MIT T-shirt, okay? So I just took note of him, didn't say anything to him. And a couple of days later, I'm out on the beach, and he comes walking down. So I just say hello, and he says hello, and we start to chatting. And I said, I think you were on the same plane that I was on. And I told him, I found this thing where I could go to a hotel, motel. Mm-hmm. It was kind of on the outskirts of Boston. And if I spent the night there the night before, I could leave my car for the whole time that I'm down here.
10: That's right. I remember that deal.
0: For free. And then I think it cost like $55 to get a bus going and coming out. And that's when he told me that he left his car at this place, Boston Express in Nashua. And that's how I learned about it.
10: Yeah, and I learned about it. I don't know. We went for a week or two. And I think the parking in Concord was almost free.
0: Yeah.
10: And the bus, of course, you pay for. And it gets you that, you know, the one thing that's bad about traveling, if you're using Logan, is it's always a little daunting to drive to Logan.
0: Yeah.
10: And, of course, parking is expensive at Logan. And this bus alleviates all that worry.
0: Yep.
10: You don't have to worry about traffic. The bus driver has to worry about traffic.
0: Yep.
10: And you can park relatively cheaply, if not free, up in Concord and Nashua, too.
0: Yeah, it was free in Nashua the last time I did it, but it's been about 5 years ago, so I don't know. I do recall one time when I was coming back. Like I say, I used to do this quite often. I'm coming back, and there's a woman in the seat in the row in front of me by herself. She was Oriental, and I don't know, maybe in the early 20s or something like that. After we had, I think, even come back and dropped off people in Tewksbury, so we just had another 10 minutes or 15 minutes to go up to the Nashua one, she turned around to me and asked me if the Nashua bus station was where we were going.
10: Mm-hmm.
0: In other words, she had somebody who was going to pick her up.
10: Mm-hmm.
0: And I told her, I said, I don't think that that's where No, I think because I think she's talking about the city bus that went around that.
10: Oh, okay.
0: Which is entirely different. And I told her, you know, to look up on her phone the Boston Express bus.com, and mm-hmm. she did. And then she talked to the people that were going to pick her up, and they got to the right place. When I got off the bus, I asked her, would you like me to stay here mm-hmm. with you until they come? And
10: yeah.
0: She said, no, she was okay. So I went off. But, yeah, she would have been in a jam. This is just an old guy remembering things now that we're talking about.
10: Hey, listen, when you're in a, you know, like when I've traveled in foreign countries, you really count on the kindness of strangers to help you out. You really do. And then most people are very sensitive to that. If they know they're not from that country, as I was, they'll say, I saw you, you know, even in their own language, I saw you and you're apparently lost.
0: Yeah.
10: You know, I think people generally are kind. Generally.
0: I remember two instances in Boston when I was in Boston, when I was down in the subway, and I was getting ready to get on, waiting for the train mm-hmm. to come in. And some woman, I think there were two women, one of them asked me if this was the train that was going to wherever mm-hmm. and so forth. So I was a stranger. I mean, I was from out of town, too. But I kind of knew where I was going. So I thought, well, yes, I think that's what it is. And then there was somebody else who wanted to know where Chinatown was. I was up around Boston Commons. Mm-hmm. A fellow. I guess I looked like I knew what I was doing. I don't know what. But
10: well,
0: I
10: they say when you're traveling, don't look too lost.
0: Yeah.
10: Because sometimes you're vulnerable to someone who's going to pick your pocket or whatever.
0: Yeah.
10: But when, you know, traveling, it's such an old trite expression. Traveling is an eye opener and an education. And it truly is because in a day's time, when you're in another country and you're walking around, you're doing the things that you want to do, you learn so much, not only about the customs and history, but about people.
0: Yep.
10: And we do have many commonalities, regardless of our nationality or our culture. We have many commonalities. One is there is a natural propensity for one human being to help out another human being mm-hmm. when you see that they're in distress or need.
0: Yeah.
10: And that seems to be hardwired into our brains. And, you know, I see this in any city. Like New York, you know, which supposedly is so impersonal, which I disagreed with. But if someone falls, you know, like you're on Fifth Avenue and it's crowded and someone stumbles and falls, the whole crowd goes to them to find out if they're okay and help them out.
0: Nice.
10: The whole crowd.
0: Yep.
10: And you know, it's not as you think. You know, they're not going to ignore you. When you're in trouble and in dire straits, people are going to help you out.
0: Yeah.
10: They really do. Anyway, hey, it's good to hear from you.
0: Nice talking to you, John.
10: Always, always good to hear from you. Yep. I was talking about this former coach, a former Keene High volleyball coach and former Serenity Center employee was indicted on two felony sexual assault charges involving a teenager. And I'm just going to read you from my Keene Now a little bit. It says, he's facing two felony sexual assault charges stemming from allegations involving a teenager. Todd Sillinger, he's of Swansea, 62 years old, waived arraignment and extradition rights in Cheshire County Superior Court last week. Court records show both prosecutors and defense attorneys. This is kind of an interesting case just from a legal standpoint because I was reading it and I didn't know some of these things. Show both prosecutors and defense attorneys submitted separate proposed bail orders, but ultimately agreed to the state's conditions without the need for hearing. Okay, so that's kind of different. And so a grand jury, one of our county's grand juries, indicted this man in May on one count of felonious sexual assault and one count of attempted felonious sexual assault. I don't know if people understand what a grand jury is or what it does. A grand jury just hears from the prosecuting attorney or the state's attorney or the district attorney, depending on what municipality or state you're in. And they don't hear from a defense attorney. They just hear the state's case for whether or not a writ should be issued by a grand jury. Okay? And they hear a lot of cases. And the grand jury, a grand jury indictment certainly does not mean guilt. It just means that the jury felt there was enough evidence presented to them by the district attorney to have the case proceed forward and issue a writ, as they say, which is an indictment. Anyway, so he was charged on one count of felonious sexual assault, one count of attempted felonious sexual assault. I'm not going to get into the details, but it says as part of the agreed upon bail order, this man remains free on personal recognizance, but is subject to a number of restrictions. He's prohibited from having any direct or indirect contact with the alleged victim. Okay. Identified, this is very typical, identified in court documents by initials or the victim's family. He also must stay at least 300 feet away from them. This man has not been convicted. Okay, now that's what this is about, is that they've agreed to these restrictions under a bail agreement. And then also he can't have unsupervised contact with anyone under the age of 18 who is not a relative, barred from using the internet except for limited purposes related to employment, financial matters, and email. Okay, that's a bail agreement. That's pretty specific. He got to stay in New Hampshire, refrain from possessing firearms, or avoid alcohol control, blah, blah, blah, blah, blah. But that's a pretty restrictive thing. And also, he's signed a waiver of extradition, agreeing that if he is located in another state while the case is pending, he may be returned to New Hampshire without formal extradition proceedings. Okay, one thing a lot of people, he coached boys volleyball at Keene High during the late 2000s and early 2010s. I think a lot of people, this is just true of people generally, if people are indicted, charged, indicted, their names in the media, I think most Americans assume they're guilty. Wrong. One of the great things about this country is if you're charged with a crime, you are presumed, emphasis on that word, presumed innocent until proven guilty. So if this goes to trial, this man will have obviously as defense attorneys can present a case, as you can too, if you were charged with any crime. And you know, I think most Americans mistakenly think, oh, if you're they don't give them much thought. If you're charged, you're probably guilty. Okay, not so. Put yourself in that same position of being charged with a crime. Seriously, you know you're innocent, but all of a sudden they're at the door. They got a grand jury indictment. You want every possible option to defend yourself and to hire a professional. This is what we're all about. That's a rule of law. Anyway, we've got to go to a break right now. WKBK Keene's news station, FM 94.1, AM 1290, 357-1290. Simple numbers. They get you on the air. We'll be right back.
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8: Partly cloudy today with scattered thunderstorms, hot and humid, highs 87 to 90. Mostly clear tonight, lows 63 to 66. Mostly sunny tomorrow, highs 83 to 86. Partly sunny Sunday, highs 87 to 90. And partly sunny Monday and much cooler, highs 69 to 72. I'm meteorologist Joe Shaka from the WKBK Weather Center.

0: 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Here's John.
1: Welcome back, those who were tuned in already, and welcome if you're just tuning in right now. We just got about 20 minutes left here. You know, I was mentioning how a grand jury works. I have never served on a grand jury before, but friends of mine have. And regardless of the how big an area it is, a big city or smaller town, they've told me that serving on grand juries, which is usually for a fairly long duration, they impanel a grand jury, you hear so much. Now, of course, you're told don't talk about it outside of, you know, the other jurors, but you hear so much because what can be presented is kind of loosey-goosey. It's not a court trial. In other words, a prosecutor can bring up any number of things, and a lot of some of it can be hearsay. In other words, there's not the strict rules of evidence in that. And also, now, Dan, I don't know if you have served on juries, but I have. And sometimes media people they're usually disqualified right away. But I find it fascinating. Have you served on any juries?
2: I have,
1: Dan?
2: Never been asked to serve on a jury.
1: Okay. Yeah.
2: And I'm a registered voter, right? Isn't that how they usually start?
1: Yeah, they pluck people from the voting rolls. I've served here in Cheshire County before, and I've served in other counties I've lived in. And you learn so much about the legal system when you're on juries. Usually they select a pool, and you know you're there for a week, and you get selected for whatever trials are coming up that week. Many times, and this was the case in most of my experiences, it never reaches, even though they impanel a jury and you go through all the processes of learning what you're supposed to do and not, a lot of them are settled while you sit there as a jury. And before the court proceedings, all the judge and all and the attorney.
2: Before it all starts, yeah.
1: Before it all starts, there's all sorts of mumbling that going up at the bench and everything like that, and the defendant sitting there. And then the bailiff will turn around and say, well, we don't need you.
2: Yeah.
1: You know, we've settled this.
2: That's usually, they settle, right? Yeah. Or there's an agreement or a plea.
1: And you realize the whole mechanics of the legal system is they're sort of geared to not try stuff, you know, seriously. And this is true in all sorts of cases. They want things solved before it gets to a jury. And I think attorneys themselves, district attorneys and also defense attorneys, they want to solve things before it gets to a jury because many of the prosecuting and the defense people have not tried a lot of jury trials. It's not like TV at all. It's not Law and Order. Very rarely do attorneys actually get in front of a 12 or six person jury. Very few. Mm-hmm. And I've interviewed a lot of attorneys, and you can spend your whole career as an attorney and maybe only go once or twice in front of a jury.
2: Right.
1: And it's not like it's not like in Law and Order where you have this great closing argument and it's very dramatic and people break down on the stand and you've caught people lying and all that. It's much less sexy than that.
2: Right.
1: It moves along at a snail's pace. You sit there forever.
2: Yeah.
1: And almost everything seems to transpire quietly at the bench. Quietly. And then all of a sudden, oh, okay, it's over.
2: Yeah.
1: Like a game. Hey, speaking about a game.
2: By the way, the thing about the media, I always heard that if you're in the media, mm-hmm. but I've known at least a couple people here at the radio station over the years that had to do jury duty. They got called and served. And so one was grand jury.
1: Yeah.
2: And I also know another person who twice has been asked to serve on grand juries.
1: Grand jury is more interesting, but it's usually longer duration. So it's more time out of your work.
2: Right. Because you're there all day because you hear case after case.
1: Well, you know, during the process, they interview you. If you have a case to make to not be on the jury, like if you're the sole support of a family, you can argue that. Or if you're a member of the media. And a lot of times when you actually get on the jury, there's the voir dire, you know, where the defense attorney gets to kick off or keep jurors, and they ask you a lot of questions. Are you related? Are you related or friends with a bartender? Okay, because the case might be
2: about
1: a bar fight.
2: Yeah,
1: you know, things like that. Have you ever been a victim of a crime? You know, they're sure. Asking these specific pertinent questions, very interesting questions too, because they want to vet the jury, and the prosecutor and the defense get so many tries to keep people or reject people, and you know, they have preconceived notions about people. Younger people tend to be more lenient. Older people tend to be more strict. Some look for minority members. Some don't want minority members on
2: the jury. Well, aren't there some attorneys that's part of their profession high-profile trials, they get hired to help with jury selection?
1: Exactly.
2: Because it's such it has to be so exact and intricate. And
1: also, I think there's a few movies, too, where they get in it, they over-dramatize it. And
2: Runaway Jury.
1: It
2: was one where they, yeah.
1: Yeah, they investigate the background of the jurors themselves, and they get into all sorts of dramatic situations. But I wanted to change the subject because you're a soccer player. And I was thinking, I'm not a soccer player, nor am I really interested in soccer. I will watch a game, but you played soccer, mm-hmm. and some of the things from a spectator standpoint is the field is larger than a football field, right?
2: It should be, yep. It's a little bit longer, especially, wider. Yep.
1: So if you're watching, and if the cameras aren't, and it's hard for camera work to do what they do in football, because a lot of times when I'm watching soccer, either there or on TV, it's like, I don't know what's going down the other end there.
2: Here's the thing, usually nothing.
1: Okay.
2: Right. So, but when it's almost like hockey, if you think about hockey, sometimes they're zoomed out because in hockey, first of all, you have the changing of the shifts when the puck is forward, the defense can come off, that sort of thing. So you have that going on. Plus they can always bring it back. Soccer, you do see them bring the ball. Sometimes they'll be all the way down the other end. And this, I know, drives some people nuts. And then they'll carry the ball back. They'll go back the other way. You know, it's in basketball, you can't go back because of backcourt. Soccer, you can bring it all the way back again and then start your push forward. So very often when you're watching it on TV, the camera is zoomed way out because you want to see where the defense is, where they're going to hold the line. They come in.
1: And I don't understand the calls, because I don't know soccer that well. But at least one thing I like about it is, football, professional football stops every minute.
2: Oh, every 15 to 20 seconds.
1: Yes. And soccer doesn't.
2: Nope.
1: It keeps moving. We got somebody on the phone?
2: Yeah, we do.
1: Hey, let's go to the phones. Good morning. You're on the air.
3: Good morning, John.
1: Hi.
3: I served on the grand jury in Keene, but when I was on it, I was only like 3 days on it.
1: Okay.
3: And they were small. They were small cases.
1: Yeah.
3: Personally, I wouldn't have wanted to be on a jury like my friend was on a jury for Mayor Cianci, and everyone liked him, but she had a tough time because, he was corrupt, but he did so much for the city of Providence that, she had to convince
1: the other jurors. She was on that jury with Buddy?
3: She was.
1: Buddy Cianci? Okay.
3: She was.
1: Well, Buddy Cianci was charged with everything, including the fall of Western civilization. He was in so much trouble down in Providence all the time, and a very popular mayor, by the way.
3: Yeah, very popular, and that's what made it so difficult, because the other jurors, she was convincing, I know, but he's done this, and he still has to serve his time. So she had a really tough time with that trial. So I wouldn't want to be on something, but the one that I was on was like small cases.
1: Well, that's true in Cheshire County.
3: Sometimes it
1: can be, but it depends on, the what comes up on your, some grand juries have big cases to deal with. Regardless of the size of the town.
3: Yeah.
1: And, I think some people find grand jury work a little more interesting than just jury work because you get to hear so much, you know.
3: Well, they give you case after case after case.
1: Yeah.
3: So if you're there, from whatever time that day, you just, there's not one case. You might hear four or five, six cases, depending what they've got scheduled.
1: Yeah.
3: So it's not. Yeah, it's interesting in that fashion.
1: But a lot of them are routine. Many of them are routine cases.
3: Yeah.
1: Yeah. But, yeah. And you know, there's also federal grand juries, which tend to be the bigger cases too, but some of them can be routine as well. But it's interesting. Have you ever been on a jury trial jury, though?
3: No, that's the only time in my life I've ever been on a jury was that one time in Keene. That's the only time in my life.
1: All right.
3: Yeah. And no, I've not. And I'm glad in a way I really wouldn't want to be on a, some of these bigger trials. It's really
1: These high profile trials that go on for months. Sometime every once in a while they're sequestered, and so you're actually living at a hotel with the other jury members. Now many times they don't sequester you, but if it's a high profile case with a lot of media coverage, sometimes they do. And but those are the kind of cases that would rarely come up in Keene. They're just, they're usually in New York or Chicago or places like that.
3: And I was just going to say, and when you're talking about free speech, I hope everyone remembers that Biden laptop at that point when they tried to put that laptop

0: Hunter brings in a computer to just a guy who fixes computers, okay? And it's got you got to realize what a crackhead he was. He didn't realize that this laptop hard drive, it could bring a government down. And so this guy, this computer repairman, out of the blue, is, you know, looks at the hard drive and sees what's on it and goes, "Oh my gosh!" And that, you know, they squashed that pretty well in the beginning.
1: They
0: squashed it pretty well. Of course, it all came out. It was so salacious, and it was also corrupt. And
1: it was so scary, though. It was so scary to see that.
0: Yeah.
1: To see that they could squash that story. It was so frightful.
0: Mm-hmm.
1: They could squash this story throughout all of America.
0: Yeah.
1: Right before the election, when people knew, had a feeling that, you know, that Giuliani wouldn't have given this laptop if he didn't think it was the right laptop.
0: Mm-hmm.
1: So, you know, it was a frightful time. And I think, honestly, I believe if Elon hadn't bought Twitter and renamed it, which I'm glad he did, I would hate to see where America is today, because it was to be able to do that to all of the country,
0: mm-hmm.
1: to say, well, you can't put this in the news media on any platform.
0: Yep.
1: Anywhere here.
0: Well, it shows you the power of the presidency too. And, you know, anyway, that'll go down in the history books as a well-studied scandal. And that, speaking about Elon Musk, you know, today is the IPO, the initial public offering of SpaceX. I hope you went out and bought 1,000 shares of that today.
1: No, I did not. I'm happy for the people who did, though, if it turns out profitable for them. Yeah.
0: Well, we'll see.
1: Interesting to see.
0: Yeah, I'm going to be following it, too. Anyway, thanks for calling.
1: Thank you, John.
0: I appreciate it. Bye-bye. You know, this IPO stands for initial public offering, and it's done. There's probably 1,000 IPOs every year, and they're for different markets, too. Now, I think that SpaceX is NASDAQ, but there's a New York Stock Exchange, and there's other exchange, too. You float. Here's how it works. You know, somebody develops a company. It's privately held. And then at some point, if they don't have a solid succession plan, somebody in charge, going to a son or a daughter or whatever, they meet with one of these huge super banks, Wells Fargo, Bank of America, something like that, and they put together the proposal for what they call an initial public offering. And they work with these high money people in New York, and they say, okay, well, we're going to float this. Of course, it's a secret, you know, because they don't want people to know it's coming out on a certain date, but they work on all this, all the numbers and everything. Now, it's a little bit of a shell game, too, because what happens is word goes out to all the brokers in the country and brokerage agencies and PR firms that are hired to hype this stock. And, of course, SpaceX has been hyped to the heavens. And So what they want to happen, and what does happen in some of the cases, now some are not high profile, they just kind of come out quietly and insiders know what it's all about. But in SpaceX, and this is true of big companies that have gone public, they hype it to every broker in the country, calls clients and says, you got to get in on the ground floor, got to get in. And by the time you and me, the schlubs at the bottom, okay, by the time you hear that news to get in on the ground floor, millions have already gotten in, okay? So you're in the caboose on it. And what happens to an IPO is it debuts and it skyrockets, okay, in the first few minutes, few hours. And then gravity starts to take hold. Some of the institutional insiders, they're not doing anything illegal, but they capture that skyrocketing in the 4 or 5 hours, and then they sell it, and they've made a big profit. Now, with SpaceX, I can't predict where that's going to go, but it'll jet off, and then eventually, a day, two, three, a month, gravity takes over like it always does. You know, the buzz is gone and every every broker's moved on to other

0: IPO is coming up and things like that. So it will settle at a price that it'll usually stay at for about 6 months to a year. And it might be that those that, usually it's the small investor that's always the one that gets taken because they fall into this trap of believing the hype. They buy it. They, you know, oh my gosh, it went up in the last, 2 hours. I've made $10,000, but then they don't stay in, and they're not capturing the profits. Anyway, it's a bit of a game. It's a well-rehearsed dog and pony show among the financing companies, and we'll see where SpaceX goes. I think it has a lot of potential, but that doesn't mean it's going to go to the sky, so to speak. And Elon Musk is definitely, I think, a genius, but that doesn't mean that the stock's going to do well. And, a lot of initial public offerings are very quiet. And, you might have some it's not illegal. Inside information is a little bit different. That is, you're conspiring with the company itself to make some money. But a lot of stocks go by brokerage, the brokers call hundreds of thousands of investors and say, I think that this stock's going to be really good. Word goes out to kind of that thing. But my view of investing is I'm a small investor. I'm at the end of the train. And by the time I hear things, it's hundreds of thousands of investors have already acted on it. And I'm probably not going to make a whole lot of money on that. Anyway, we'll see. But Dan, it's been fun. And you'll be Paraguay tonight, right?
1: U.S. and Paraguay, 9 o'clock. It's out in Los Angeles. So it's starting a little late because of the 3-hour difference. And they're doing some opening ceremonies there. They're doing opening ceremonies tonight in Toronto because Canada has their first match. And we'll see what happens.
0: Do you think it's going too long? Do you think this World Cup is going too long? Too many teams? People are going to lose interest because it's like, I don't know when it, the uninitiated, it's like, I don't know where, game. I don't know what it means.
1: I think it's like the Olympics where you turn it on for a couple, 3 weeks and it's there. It's, there's 48 different teams. Each team gets at least 3 games. Then they'll take the top 2 teams out of the, each grouping has 4 teams that take half of them. Then they take the best 8 third place teams. And then, John, it gets even more interesting because you're one and done if you lose. It's single elimination after this series of games. And then it will move pretty quickly.
0: Okay.
1: But again, it may not, some game may not be interested to you, but depending on if you live in Miami or if you live in LA or you live in England or Sweden, people will be watching the whole deal.
0: Big deal. Do you, since you know soccer, do you know who's going to win?
1: Argentina.
0: Argentina?
1: Lionel Messi is still the best player in the world. Okay. They've got a really good team. They won 4 years ago. And who else was I going to pick? There's 48 teams, and I don't think America's going to be there. So.
0: Okay.
1: Yeah.
0: That's all right.
1: So why not? I'm either right or I'm not.
0: Okay. We'll find out.
1: I think anyway, if you pick Curaçao, if you bet $100 Curaçao, you could win $250,000. They're one of the lower-ranked teams. So.
0: Well, I'm not buying SpaceX either. So.
1: I know.
0: Anyway, WKVK Keene's News Station, FM 94.1, AM 1290. I will be back on Friday. Bye-bye.
1: Thanks, John.
2: Hey, it's Steve Hamill with Ted McGreer from Ted Shoe and Sport, 115 Main Street, downtown Keene. 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
8: 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Oh, hello, Duffy. 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
10: From ABC News, I'm Sherry Preston. There is an active shooter situation happening right now in Midland, Texas. We've just learned that one person has been killed, 11 others injured, and the situation is ongoing. SpaceX is now the newest listing on the NASDAQ. It opened at $150 a share, up 11%, giving the rocket maker a market value of $1.96 trillion.
11: In its IPO filing, SpaceX says its goals include establishing a permanent colony on Mars with 1 million people, launching AI data centers in space, mining asteroids. The company has never turned a profit and acknowledges that these goals might not be achievable. And some big-name investors are skeptical, but other major banks and retail investors have been clamoring to own shares of SpaceX as a way to bet on Elon Musk.
10: That's ABC's Elizabeth Schulze. A federal judge has issued an injunction blocking President Trump's $1.8 billion fund to benefit those who claim to have been victimized by a weaponized government. Here's ABC's Stephen Portnoy.
12: Judge Leone Brinkema said she issued the injunction in part because the Justice Department's lawyer couldn't say why the acting attorney general hasn't rescinded his order establishing the fund. Todd Blanche has insisted the fund isn't moving forward. But the judge pointed to President Trump's own recent comments supporting payments to alleged victims of government weaponization as evidence the fund might one day, in her words, rear its head.
10: ABC Stephen Portnoy. Is there a deal or isn't there in Iran? President Trump said yesterday he was optimistic a deal was close at hand, even saying there could be a signing ceremony this weekend in Geneva, Switzerland. That's what we were told officials had been planning for. Now we're hearing from Iran's foreign minister, who says that memo of understanding is maybe not so close at hand. The art world is mourning the loss of influential British artist David Hockney. His painting of shimmering pools became icons of contemporary art. He was 88. You're listening to ABC News.
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10: It is increasingly likely that the authorization for a key intelligence tool will expire at the end of the day. Members of both the House and Senate expected to leave town after each failed to pass a reauthorization for Section 702 of FISA, the Foreign Intelligence Surveillance Act, which allows for warrantless wiretaps of overseas targets.
17: At least temporarily, it is going to, and top intelligence officials have described this, grind some of the what they view as critical intelligence processes to a halt, or at minimum, make them harder.
10: Democrats said they would vote against an extension in protest of President Trump's pick of Bill Pulte to serve as acting director of national intelligence, who has no national intelligence experience. Damage in parts of the Midwest after strong storms hit the region. ABC's Alex Perez is in Streator, Illinois.
18: Overnight, powerful storms impacting millions of Americans. At least 11 tornadoes touched down across Illinois. One man getting trapped under what's left of his house. A photographer jumped in to help before he was lifted out by first responders. Powerful winds tearing apart homes, sending debris flying. Neighborhoods reduced to rubble.
10: Heat is the issue in the Northeast. Temperatures in New York, Philadelphia, and Baltimore expected to reach the triple digits. The FIFA World Cup arrives in the U.S. today. The U.S. men's national soccer team faces Paraguay in Los Angeles. I'm Sherry Preston, ABC News.
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10: Welcome back, party people. Happy Friday to all of you. It's a summer Friday here at the Grace Curley Show, and I'm feeling good. I'm coming up with new segments. Taylor's not happy about it. Whenever I have new ideas, it's a problem for Taylor. It's more work. Taylor, this is how it works, though, because you're used to this. We always talk about how your wife does the same thing. Like, we come up with the great ideas, and then you have to actually put it together.
4: Glad you're able to qualify your own ideas.
10: Oh, it's a great one. It's a great one. You guys just wait.
4: You don't think I've got enough to do at home, and I've got to now satisfy your idea catalog, too?
10: I might start thinking of stuff.
4: Let me ask you
10: like
4: this.
10: Shelves and stuff, and just have you start building things in here.
4: How much work for you is your new idea? Zero.
10: The work is what was going on up here. My work is done. Now I transfer it on to you. All right, everybody. We got a really fun show today. I wanted to mention that yesterday while we were on the show, Trump called off the strikes. And I had been reading Powerline blog, and they had said before
0: the strikes were called off, that they hoped this was the beginning of the end. And I said the same thing. I agreed with them 100%. I had a feeling it wouldn't be. And now their headline is, we regret to inform you, dot, dot, dot, that the strikes were called off. Then what happens is, and Trump's going on and on about how it's closed, we got a great deal, it might be by this weekend, it might be by Monday, rolling my eyes into the back of my head, I can't lie to you guys. I'm never going to lie to you. There's things I have patience for. I'm running out of patience.

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0: frustrated to everything.
1: Yeah, yeah. 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
0: But yeah, if you try to do it on your own, you're losing and gaining the same 10, 15 pounds for years and years. It's exhausting. It's depressing.
1: It's a yo-yo.
0: I throw up my hands and say, well, why am I even trying? 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
1: 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Look at this, Taylor. Kids Lemonade Stand robbed at gunpoint in Boston. This is on Fox News right now. They're probably trying to get David Byrne on the national shows, and I just want to let them know we got him first. So you guys are a little late to the party. If you want to know the breaking news, this is the place to be. We'll be right back. There's something missing. Who's having sex with the chickens?
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3: Hey, it's Steve Hamill with Ted McGreer from Ted Shoe and Sport, 115 Main Street, downtown Keene. 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
4: Absolutely. We have tons of widths and sizes from New Balance. We have some leftover models. We're going to have sizes from 6 women's all the way up to 15 men's. 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
5: 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Consider that the railroads began as risky private ventures backed by the most wealthy, but built for public use. Aviation's real growth began with government airmail contracts and then defending America in World War II. GPS was developed for the military long before it became something every driver uses. And the internet grew from a defense-funded research network into the backbone of modern life. The headline may be Elon Musk's net worth, but the real story is what happens when space becomes a genuinely useful infrastructure. And that begins today. Get my free 5-star rated newsletter every single morning. 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
1: Welcome back, everyone, to the Grace Curley Show. We spoke to the father of those two kids in Southie who were robbed at gunpoint for their lemonade stand money. If you missed it, check out the first hour of the show today. We had the exclusive. We also talked to City Councilor Ed Flynn, who was nice.

0: nice enough to come on and let us know how he feels about the situation, which is really, really crazy, crazy thing. Howie is in Wells, Maine today, and he's going to be taking over in just a minute here. I wanted to mention that I had said I was going to watch the Knicks this weekend, and I am. But did you notice that Mom Donnie was at one of the games here? And he was at game three. Same as Trump. That was the game where everyone was freaking out, like, oh, right. Trump's going to ruin it for everybody. You know, there's too many Secret Service here. It's too hard to get in. And everything ended up being fine. They did lose that game. But he says he paid roughly $1,000 for his nosebleeds, standing room spot for the big game. Now it's coming out that he actually only paid $750. And the average price regular people who are trying to get tickets for this game were paying was around $7,000. And so he gets them for $750 because he asked ahead of the game for the cheapest seats and got six seats for $750. And so now he's being...
1: Six seats for a total of $750?
0: No, $750 each, I think. Okay. But this, to me, is such a classic socialist move. It's like, you're pretending, yeah, you know, I just got the cheap seats. I'm in the nosebleeds. I'm with all you guys. I'm not up there in a box like Trump. Meanwhile, you pulled favors. You paid well below what everybody else there is paying, so you could hang out with the beautiful people. And one of the funny things about these socialists is they like to pretend that the problem is, we got to do something about this. Seats shouldn't be $6,000. As if going to Game 3 of the NBA Finals is a human right. It's not. But good for you. You get them for $750. That's a good deal, Mom Donnie. Howie Carr's coming up next. I'll see you guys Monday.
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2: 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Soldiers from across New Hampshire, including men from the town surrounding Keene, fight bravely in the campaign. The victory becomes a turning point in the war. 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

0: Hey, it's Steve Hamill with Ted McGreer from Ted Shoe and Sport, 115 Main Street, downtown Keene. Ted, people are so excited. They've been waiting for this event to come back. It's tent sale day.
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1: Right.
0: Which will be well before 6. 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

0: Boots that never saw a day of work, in their Carhartt jackets, which still had creases from being on the shelf at the Tractor Supply Company store. Flannel shirt and all, Graham Plattner is Tim Walz on steroids. An entitled brat who campaigns with socialist Bernie Sanders. A real man by the lights of the Democrat Party. He presents himself as relatable to working class Americans. But in reality, he's the atypical elitist who believes blue-collar, hard-working, salt-of-the-earth rural Americans are stupid and racist. I couldn't care less about the comments he made about me, but they are a reflection of his character. I never thought I'd see the day when Democrats would even consider backing a candidate like this. Actually, I'm not all that surprised. You know, given the fake Indian, just for one, which he mentioned when he was talking to us. He's about as working class as the fake Indian is a Native American. That's really good. I think you'd do pretty well up here. Maybe you ought to go to Ellsworth, you know, where the Hotchkiss kid is from. You know, where they have the guy has the sign in the yard that says, "I stand with Iran." I'm Howie Carr. Spring has sprung, so it's time for you to think about you. Wherever you are in New England, Perfect Smiles is so worth the trip to tax-free Nashua, New Hampshire. 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
6: From ABC News, I'm Chuck Sievertson. The White House wins one legal battle and loses two others, all over failure to show irreparable harm. Workers are preparing to take President Trump's name off the Kennedy Center in Washington. Today's the court ordered deadline to do so.

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0: Hey, it's Steve Hamill with Ted McGreer from Ted Shoe and Sport, 115 Main Street, downtown Keene. Ted, people are so excited. They've been waiting for this event to come back. It's tent sale day.
1: Yeah, this Saturday is our biggest event of the year outside. We have hundreds of pairs of shoes under like six tents out on the sidewalk. Get here early. Every single shoe, Steve, under the tent is $49.99.
0: $49.99 for every pair of shoes that's under there.
1: 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We have tons of widths and sizes from New Balance. We have some leftover models. 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Colors, widths, you name it, $49.99 under the tent.
0: It's amazing that you've kept the price the same this year, and that is such a steal.
1: 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I mean, it helps us clear out some old inventory. And New Balance, they're going to have a rep in our store. 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
0: The official time is 10 to 6, but really it's 10 until they're all gone.
1: Right.
0: Which will be well before 6. Ted Shoe and Sport, 115 Main Street in downtown Keene.
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0: 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Jared, what's the poll question? What are the results thus far?
1: Today's poll question, which you can vote in at HowieCarshow.com, is how into the World Cup, that's soccer, FYI, will you be this weekend? Will watch avidly, moderately interested, zero interest, or less than zero interest?
0: Less than zero interest.
1: Yeah, 62% of the audience says less than zero interest, 24% say zero interest, 11% are moderately interested, and 3% say they will watch avidly.
0: Just got the latest score in. 0-0. That's in all the games, in every time zone, everything. 844-500-4242. Dave Manzi just came by from Manzi Appraisers in Woburn, Massachusetts. It's a great place. They're one of our sponsors. I just put on their hoodie, and I'm wearing it now. It's a check out if you're in that area. It's right off of 128. Manzi Appraisers in Woburn, Massachusetts. 844-500-4242. Is J.D. Vance aware of these Healy issues? I think he is. I certainly hope he is. They gave out all these no-bid contracts to people who are her contractors and who, are very familiar with Mara Healy and her lifestyle, shall we say. And I think it would be very interesting to see a forensic audit on that $4 billion. That was spent on the Haitian flop houses. I'm Howie Carr.
2: He's a Marine, a businessman, a turnaround specialist. He's Brian Shortsleeve, and he's not backing down.
3: I'm Brian Shortsleeve, and I've challenged Mike Minogue to a debate. 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Howie Carr offered us a full hour right here on his show, in person, live, and unscripted. Republicans vote September 1st, and they deserve to hear from both of us. Come on, Mike. Stop ducking. The stakes are too high.
2: Tell Mike to stop ducking. Paid for by the Short Sleeve Committee.
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6: Good afternoon. 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The annual competition recognizes businesses, organizations, and service providers across dozens of categories, with nominations open through July 1st. The top nominees will advance to a public voting round beginning July 8th through July 22nd, and winners will be announced in October. The awards help highlight trusted local businesses while giving community members a chance to support their favorites.
7: Pool staff has reported for training, and the City of Keene has announced soft opening dates for the pools at Robin Hood and Wheelock Parks. Parks and Rec made the announcement on their Facebook page this week. The pools will open on limited schedules next week before the season officially starts on Saturday, June 20th. Wheelock's pool will open next Monday and Tuesday from 4 to 6 in the afternoon. Robin Hood Parks pool will open from 4 to 6 on Wednesday and Thursday next week. Starting June 20th, both pools will be open Monday through Friday from 1 until 6:45, and Saturdays and Sundays from noon till 5:45 through August 18th. In the WKBK News Center, I'm Sean Patrick.
6: The city of Keene has delayed the project to repair or remove the Ashwillett Dam off West Street for another year. The project has been listed since 2020 with the original plan for it to be repaired in 2025. The city council delayed it at the time, moving the design phase to begin in this upcoming fiscal year and construction beginning in 2029. In a meeting last week, the city council voted to delay the project one more year. With the delays of this proposed project, the price rose from $538,000 to $1.3 million. Two people were injured in a head-on collision on Route 30 in Townsend, Vermont, just before 7:15 Thursday evening. The fire department was dispatched to the two-vehicle crash on Route 30 just south of the Townsend Dam. The Reformer reports that one person sustained critical injuries according to the scanner reports. Firefighters had to extricate two occupants from the vehicles. A crew from the Newbrook Fire Department airlifted one victim to a UMass trauma center. A second person was transported by ambulance to Grace Cottage Hospital with injuries that were not immediately known. The crash remains under investigation by the Vermont State Police.
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8: Partly cloudy today with scattered thunderstorms, hot and humid, highs 87 to 90. Mostly clear tonight, lows 63 to 66. Mostly sunny tomorrow, highs 83 to 86. Partly sunny Sunday, highs 87 to 90. And partly sunny Monday and much cooler, highs 69 to 72. I'm meteorologist Joe Shaka from the WKBK Weather Center.
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0: 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I think actually a month from today. And he doesn't like being hectored by the media. 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
2: Hey, given Graham Plattner's history, do you trust him to use the bathroom here in the Senate office building unsupervised?
3: Right now, I'm off cancer survivors.
2: You don't want to answer questions about Graham Plattner and his disgusting masturbation in bathrooms? Why are you Senate Democrats nominating such a sicko? I can see it in your face, Senator. I don't think you're too happy you guys nominated Graham Plattner. Alright.
0: See, I can speak from personal experience. Once you get into this thing of just hassling people and they can't fight back, what you do is you quickly realize, you look back at the tape and you say, the more questions I ask him that he doesn't answer, the cooler I look and the bigger bodily orifice he looks like. And it really sharpens your questions very quickly. I used to get sometimes, I would just take a little card and I would have all the questions. I would have just a list of like 8 questions that I could get. I jumped in an elevator once with one of the crooked FBI agents in Boston, and I got 8 questions in on him in the elevator. We were only on like the 3rd floor. And he comes running out, and they had the cameras set up for him. He just pleaded not guilty to some racketeering charges or something. And he just comes out, and most of the people have been waiting for him outside in front of the courthouse. And he just comes out, and he starts screaming and yelling. And and they're all going, wow, what's wrong with him? And I had just been torturing him. I felt like a successful journalist that day. 844-500-4242. What happened to the Taunton Flophouse? That was the biggest one of all. They had 169 rooms, and they took a 9-year contract for like $150 or $200 a night, and then they took it through like 2029 or 2032, something like that. And then they just moved it, they moved everybody out. And I never understood how they got out from under that contract. You know, because usually, stuff like that is supposed to be binding, or you're at least supposed to make some kind of settlement. But they never did. I don't know what happened to it, but they're all gone from there. What happened is they put them all on this called home base program. So they would just put you, they would just find some hovel, some shack, some shed, and they would go to the people that own the shed and say, we'll give you $30,000 up front. So if the Haitians wreck the place, it's okay. Well, obviously, if you have a nice house, $30,000 is not going to cover, totally gutting the house. But if it's just a crap, something that's falling apart, you don't mind. You may come out ahead. So that's what they've been doing. They've been moving them into these houses as best they could. So they say, well, we're not spending any more money on the flop houses. But then the budget, the line item for what's called home base, mass home base, which is where they're putting that's how they're financing all these Haitians. It's gone from like, $30 million 5 years ago to $200-300 million, something like that. And every week the Globe runs a story about some tragic Haitians. Oh, they don't know when their temporary protective status is going to end. And they say, they can't believe that they're going to be forced to leave. What part of temporary do they not understand? They're here under temporary protected status. And the last one they had, of the last sob story they had, was these Haitians. There were parents, a gestating parent and a non-gestating parent, and three little kids. And they had one, the father had some job as an attendant at a nursing home. So can you support a family anywhere in New England on that kind? So it's probably costing us $500,000 a year, and they got three kids. Most young people can't afford to have three kids because they got to work. These people don't have to work. And then you read down deep into the story, they're fleeing oppression. They were living in Brazil. They'd already got out of Haiti. They just came up here because there were better welfare benefits. And then they say, how dare Trump end our temporary protected status? We've only been here for, some of them have been here for 20 years under temporary protective status. 844-500-4242, 844-500-4242. 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
4: I'm Dan Loney with Your Money Now. Markets were higher to end the week as the debut of SpaceX led the way. The Dow jumped 353 points, ending the day at 51,202. NASDAQ added 79 points. The S&P 500 picked up 37. That first day of trading for SpaceX on the NASDAQ saw it start out at $150 a share. The reusable rocket company was selling 555 million shares, with the valuation expected near $2 trillion to make it the seventh most valuable company in the U.S. Shares of SpaceX were up around 19% today. New government data suggests that the cost of living adjustment in 2027 for senior citizens, otherwise known as COLA, may be higher than earlier projected. That increase could be 4.7% or greater, according to Mary Johnson, an independent Social Security and Medicare policy analyst. Other analyses have the increase around 3.8%. That's Your Money Now.
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0: No, we can't. The investigation continues. The show will continue. I'm leaving, but the show will continue. Thanks for coming out, guys.
1: Stack it up with Uncle Silverman. You stack it up.
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9: From ABC News, I'm Chuck Sievertson. Wall Street's major indexes headed for the skies. Investor confidence boosted by SpaceX's debut on the NASDAQ today. The rocket company ending more than 19% above where they started, launching Elon Musk as the world's first trillionaire.
10: The company's controversial chief executive, Elon Musk, watched the ringing of the opening bell at the NASDAQ exchange from SpaceX headquarters in South Texas.
11: I tell people this. I feel like we're probably going to fail, but, you know, we should give it a try, because if there's not a new company that enters space, we will never be a truly space-faring civilization.
10: Saying he originally didn't give the company much of a chance. Jim Ryan, ABC News.
9: The market's also responding well to news that the U.S. and Iran could be nearing a deal to reopen the Strait of Hormuz. Crude oil prices dropped. Both U.S. and Iranian officials making conflicting statements, as there may be some kind of announcement in Geneva this weekend. ABC News contributor and former Deputy Secretary of Defense on the Middle East, Mick Mulroy.
12: Ultimately, if the two sides don't agree on the terms, they don't have an agreement. And I can't imagine why Iran would be leaking false information on the agreement for any other purpose than to scuttle the negotiations.
9: Police say they know who the shooter was this morning in Midland, Texas, a person sought for the alleged attempted murder of an officer earlier this week. They say after that person is dead. 9 others taken to the hospital. Workers preparing to take President Trump's name off the Kennedy Center in Washington. Today is the court-ordered deadline to do so, and a federal judge has denied a last-minute appeal to stop it. Now the Justice Department's filing another last-minute appeal. ABC's Peter Harlambos.
13: Trump was planning on closing down the Kennedy Center for about 2 years, pouring about $250 million into improving the center overall. Trump has now basically said that if his name's not on it, that renovation's not happening.
9: Harlambos saying that the chief executive very angry about the situation. You're listening to ABC News.
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9: A federal judge today rejected a request to cancel the White House's UFC fight, ruling the two plaintiffs had no standing because they could not establish what irreparable harm they would suffer. A federal judge has blocked President Trump's $1.8 billion fund to benefit those claiming damages by the Biden administration. The judge says the acting attorney general has not rescinded in writing, under penalty of perjury, his order establishing the fund. The judge saying that could leave the door open to save it. Ebola cases in the Democratic Republic of Congo are over 600, with over 100 deaths. ABC News medical contributor Dr. Alok Patel says World Cup fans in the U.S. should not be worried.
18: This is not COVID or measles, where it's going to be airborne spread. Ebola transmission really requires close contact and exposure to bodily fluids. Usually, if you are a healthcare provider or you're a caregiver or you have a burial ritual, which is exactly how it was spreading or suspected so in Africa.
9: Travel troubles for Pope Leo as he departed Spain after a technical problem left him grounded in the Canary Islands. ABC's Marcus Moore.
19: The King of Spain then offered his plane for Pope Leo to get back to Rome. And that's when we saw Pope Leo walking across the tarmac and getting on to the King's private plane. And then a short time after that, taking off, heading to Rome, some 3 hours after he was supposed to leave originally.
9: Chuck Sievertson, ABC News.
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21: 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Top headlines this afternoon. A Munson man was killed after his pickup truck struck a tree and became engulfed in flames last week. The Swamp Bats faced a struggling battle against the Nighthawks last night. And the Keene Lions Club's 37th annual duck race is now open for entries. Meteorologist Joe Shaka is calling for partly cloudy today with afternoon storms, highs in the upper 80s. Mostly clear tonight, lows in the mid-60s. Mostly sunny Saturday, highs in the lower to mid-80s. Partly sunny Sunday with highs in the upper 80s. And partly sunny Monday with highs in the lower 70s. The latest on these stories and more coming your way in 24 minutes. In the WKBK News Center, I'm Paige Lenahan.
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0: Howie Carr. Welcome, welcome, welcome to the Howie Carr Show, 844-500-4242. I'm Taylor Cormier, filling in for the last hour here. Welcome aboard. Thanks to everybody who came out to Litchfields in Wells, Maine. Sounds like a great time was had by all. And by the way, a lot of stuff going on at HowieCarrShow.com. If you haven't visited today, please do so. We've got the Father's Day special on the store. You get the signed Paperboy or Mass Corruption. 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A great Father's Day gift. There's the Meet the Experts episode. We're video now, and it's a really cool watch with Todd Hayes on Meet the Experts. So you can watch that, and you can also read the latest Taylor's Takes, and we'll talk about that a little bit more in the show. But it's about the governor's race here in Massachusetts and whether there will be a debate between Mike Minogue and Brian Shortsleeve. I hope there will be. As much as I am on board for Mike Minogue, I'm hoping that there is a debate of some sort. It's a long way to go before September 1st, the primary, and anything can happen. And it's a short way to go between September and November. Election day for Massachusetts. So anything can happen. I just hope that nobody takes anything for granted and everybody partakes in the process. We'll leave it at that for now. I'll get into it a little bit later. 844-500-4242. But until then, we've got the Chump Line.

is Lee Habib, and this is Our American Stories, the show where America is the star and the American people. Up next, a story from Pat Boone on two moments in his life where he took a stand at risk of career and bodily harm. Let's get into the story. Take it away, Pat.

0: I would like people to know that back during my days when I was doing the TV show, I was thrilled to be singing these rhythm blues songs by people that were becoming friends of mine, Little Richard, Fats Domino, the Flamingos and the Eldorados, and on and on. They were friends, and I was doing their songs. Then one day, Harry Belafonte, who was the biggest entertainer in the world at that time, called me on the phone and said, I've been watching your TV show, and I like the way you treat your guests. Would you like me to come on, and we can do some songs together? Well, he's the biggest entertainer in the world, and I said, of course, I'd love that. And I had a meeting soon after that with the producers of the show, ABC Television and Chevrolet Ad Agency. Harry Belafonte wants to come on the show and they looked at me with these sober expressions, we can't do that. Why? Well, we didn't tell you, but we have to tell you that Chevrolet's having problems in the South with their dealerships because people are coming in saying that they like you and your music and they like Chevrolet, but you're having all these and they'll use the N-word on your show and we're going to have to cut back. And Harry Belafonte's already involved in civil rights activities and we might lose Chevrolet as a sponsor if you have him on. So we're going to have to tell him no. Well, I was stunned, and so I brought it up again in the conversation. Look, it's called the Pat Boone Chevy Show. But if Pat Boone has to say no to Harry Belafonte, I grew up in the South, I know the problem, I'm not going to be part of it, I'm not going to perpetuate it, so I'm going to ask you to take my show from here on. And they're looking stunned at me. You're going to quit your show for that? I said, look, it's more than that. It's more important than me and my show. It's something that's got to be changed in this country. I'm just not going to help further it, this racial prejudice. So then they acquiesced and they said, look, if we have him come on, will you guarantee there'll be no subtle civil rights things? I said, look, the fact we're singing together on my show will be all the statement needed to be made, and I can explain that to Harry. Well, it didn't happen because it was toward the end of my third season, and I just decided not to do the show anymore because I knew it was going to come up again and again. And so I just quit the half-hour show and went to specials. I did some TV specials after that, and it was a long time till I did any other kind of a regular show in which I could have any guests on that I wanted with no problem. But after that, I was asked to come to South Africa to perform, and offering me a lot of money. This is 1960. Nelson Mandela still in prison, and apartheid fully in force. And they asked me to come, and I wouldn't do it because of their policy. And I said, look, I'm not telling you how to run your country. We've still got problems in our country we're trying to work out. But I cannot come if people who want to buy tickets to see me sing are refused because of their color. So I have to turn you down. And I did twice, but the third time we had a closed door meeting. And they said, if you'll give us your word and honor as a gentleman, you won't publicize it. The government is willing to lift apartheid for you for your tour. And I said, anybody who wants to buy a ticket, color, race, whatever, can come. They said, yes, and it'll be publicly known. So I went and I did my tour in 1960. They lifted apartheid, first and only time at that point. And I had death threats, but we had folks in the audience and watching, I laugh, but it's true. I was a sort of a stationary performer then. I didn't move around the stage like Elvis. I stood at the mic and sang my songs. But in those shows in South Africa, in Durban, Port Elizabeth, Pretoria, Johannesburg, I moved around the stage quite a bit and bobbed and weaved a little because I had death threats. The threats were, if you go before a non-segregated audience, then you're not going to leave the stage alive. So I went there facing death threats, but nothing happened, and I did come home safe. And then the curtain of apartheid fell back for another decade. And I've never talked about it. I can talk about it now because it was in 1960. But back then, you know, I was making a stand, not for publicity at all, just because of what I thought was right. And since then, all this time, I've been as active as I can be all along the way without putting anybody down, but just crying for equality and friendship and relationship, and let us all know each other and respect each other for who we are and what we can be.
1: And a terrific job on the production, editing, and storytelling by our own Monty Montgomery. And a special thanks to Pat Boone for sharing those stories with us. And it, in part, is a story about personal courage. But in the end, as you're listening to Pat, it's not so much courage. It's just who he was. And he just wasn't going to do certain things. And that was that. And if he had to lose his show, he lost his show. It wasn't a large confrontation. It wasn't a public martyring of himself. He just wanted to do the right thing, especially having been born from the South. And wanting Harry Belafonte to be able to come on and sing like anybody else on his show. And my goodness, the story of him in apartheid and getting apartheid drawn back, or at least the curtain pulled back for a day, is just a beautiful story. He ended beautifully. Equality, friendship, and relationship are the things he was looking for. No politics, no ideology. Those three things, the hallmark of Pat Boone's life. And by the way, we have more Pat Boone stories. Go to Our American Stories and search for them. It's a remarkable life, not only as an entertainer, but as a man and also as a Christian man. Just a beautiful soul. The story of Pat Boone here on Our American Stories. 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
1: Manhattan, Manahatta, the Algonquin's Island of Hills, is 12 and a half miles long and 2.5 miles wide at its broadest point. Every day, 1.5 million people ride its buses and 3.5 million its subways. Each fare was $2.75 when my wife and I left the city for New Hampshire. But 59,000 commuters now ride free on the Staten Island Ferry. Ben Sweeney, a Staten Island historian, defines a ferry as a function rather than a boat. Waterborne transportation regularly crossing some body of navigable water for the convenience of persons, vehicles, and animals. The first Staten Island ferry of which we know started in 1708. It ran between William Street in Manhattan and the watering place, now Tompkinsville, on the east shore of Staten Island. Oarsmen powered the first ferries. Later, someone devised a horse-driven treadmill to propel the boats. In 1810, Cornelius Vanderbilt, a handsome, profane Staten Islander, borrowed $100 from his mother to run a ferry from Stapleton, another East Shore town, and the foot of Whitehall Street. 7 years later, he launched the first steam ferry, the Nautilus, and charged an extortionate 25-cent fare. Children half price. By contrast, the nickel fare was sacrosanct for most of the 20th century, rising to 25 cents and then 50 cents only under pressure of the city's fiscal crises. Then on July 4th, 1997, Mayor Giuliani decreed there would be no more fare, just in time for that year's mayoral elections. For 5 years, five mornings a week, I walked to the ferry terminal in St. George, Staten Island, to catch a ferry boat. From its bow, Manhattan's towers gleamed on the horizon like the fabled city of El Dorado, or like a vision of the city of God. The boat rumbled from its slip past the great bronze statue on Bedloe's Island. My paternal grandfather saw the same statue from an immigrant ship in 1906. He was then an 18-year-old adventurer who had escaped conscription into the armies of the Tsar by crossing the border into Austrian Poland beneath the load in a manure wagon. He had thence made his way through Austria, Germany, and Belgium, where he quickly picked up a sound idiomatic French, which he could speak well into his ninth decade, and then to England, whence he sailed from Southampton. Within a century of his arrival, his experience of a long sea passage, closing with the vision of a mighty woman, her lamp, the imprisoned lightning, has become uncommon, if not unknown. Men and women no longer come here in steerage. They land from airplanes, something of which my grandfather probably had no knowledge in 1906, a practical technology even now barely a century old. So, too, we have changed how we carry freight across the seas. Now the great container ships glide past St. George to Elizabeth Port and the Bay of Newark, where the containers stand stacked for transfer to train and truck. Of the hundreds of ships that once daily lined Manhattan's shores with a forest of masts, only a few cruise liners now swing at anchor. At Whitehall, in Lower Manhattan, swift currents and contrary winds bumped my boat into its slip. Nearby, a pile driver alternated puffs of steam with hammer blows as it drives a wooden pile into the harbor floor. It was probably the last working steam-powered machine in Manhattan, if not the city. Nothing more surely measures progress than the obsolescence of steam, the driving force of the Industrial Revolution. The city's last steam locomotives, the Brooklyn Eastern District Terminal's oil-burning switchers, serving the waterfront north of the Navy Yard, dropped their fires in 1962. The last steam ferryboat, the Verrazano, stopped all engines in 1981. New York is older than Philadelphia or Boston, yet only a handful of pre-revolutionary buildings have survived. St. Paul's Chapel on Lower Broadway is the only one in Manhattan. Walking uptown, I often unfairly contrasted the city with John D. Rockefeller's colonial Williamsburg. Manhattan's past exists side by side with the present, and though fragmented, often remains oddly alive. Williamsburg was barely a ghost town when Rockefeller began restoring what had been Virginia's colonial capital. Today, the hamlet is beautifully restored and maintained. It presents a careful, corporate, and inoffensive vision of colonial history. Downtown's tortuous, irregular streets are those laid out by the Dutch and the English, except Broadway, which was an Indian trail running north from the Battery before the white men came. Some street names have changed, usually for political reasons. Crown Street was renamed Liberty. But most remain the same. The indispensable AIA Guide to New York City notes that Pearl Street was once the edge of the island where mother-of-pearl oyster shells littered the beach. Wall Street, the most famous, was the site of the northern boundary of New Amsterdam, where a wall was erected against the English and the Indians. Of course, there have been no beavers on Beaver Street for nearly 300 years. In 1771, the royal government erected a gilt bronze equestrian statue of King George III and a black iron fence with ornamental crowns. After the first reading of the Declaration of Independence on July 9, 1776, up at the Commons, just south of today's City Hall, a mob of patriots came downtown, toppled the statue, and broke off the crowns. The statue was broken up and carried away and melted for shot. A fountain has taken its place. The fence remains. Downtown's tangled streets contrast with the grid of right angles and straight lines imposed on most of Manhattan by a board of street commissioners in 1807. Their plan was memorialized on the Randall map, named after John Randall Jr., the engineer and surveyor who created it and drew it by hand. Nearly 25 years ago, Harry Kleiderman pulled me into the Manhattan Borough President's Topographical Bureau. Harry worked there. He was tough, profane, and worldly, and I liked him a lot. His romanticism escaped only in kindness to his friends, love of history, and fidelity to the memory of Tammany Hall. The hall had gotten him his jobs. He had been a pick and shovel man for the Borough Department of Works, now part of the Department of Transportation, a confidential secretary to a municipal court justice, and then a clerk in the Topographical Bureau. We gossiped about politics. Then Harry asked whether I wanted to see the Randall map. He opened the cabinet with the reverence one might reserve for the Ark of the Covenant. The map had been made in several parts and was mounted on rollers so cracks wouldn't form along fold lines. Harry unrolled part of it. Randall had drawn and named the streets with India ink and watercolored the landforms. There was the Collect Pond and Minetta Brook and Kipps Bay and the rolling hills of Chelsea that would all soon vanish beneath the pavements and landfills of the city. The map was perfect and exquisite. The Topographical Bureau and its predecessors maintained it as if it were the Holy of Holies because, in a worldly way, it is. It's the root of all land use in Manhattan. I lightly touched its edge for a moment. It's made of a heavy parchment to endure for the ages. The Randall map is one of the few objects I've touched that is so rare and unusual as to be literally priceless. Then Harry rolled it up again and closed the drawer.
0: 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And it is a city with many bridges, many tunnels, and a whole lot of interesting dimensions. And we want your stories about your town, and send them to ouramericanstories.com. Bill Bright's short history lesson of New York City, here on Our American Stories.

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14: This is Our American Stories, and up next, Joey Cortez brings you a story about a fictional character we all know and love, Superman, and how he would team up with a real-life undercover agent to take down a truly vicious villain.
15: Over the years, Superman has fought many villains, including the KKK. Rick Bowers brings us the story of how the hero not only fought this villain in the fictional series, but also in real life. Here's Rick with the backstory.
16: The actual Superman character was created by two Jewish kids in Cleveland in the 1930s. And these two kids were high school students, and they loved science fiction. They would hole up in their attic studio, reading science fiction magazines, books. They would go to the movies, you know, caped heroes like Zorro were doing great things on the big screen. And they were taking all of that in. And they started to create their own characters. And they created a character and a story called The Reign of Superman. But in that first iteration, Superman was bad. He was an evil scientist doing horrid experiments on homeless men during the Depression. And he had no real superpowers. He was just super evil. So they were creating some interesting characters, but there was always something about that character, that original Superman, that was not quite right. So they put that on a shelf and let it incubate. And as Superman lore goes, one night Jerry Siegel, one of these two young men who were struggling to get through the Depression, find work, and make it in the field of comic art, had an epiphany. We have it backwards. What the world really needs is a good Superman. And that epiphany and the character that evolved from it came just as publishers in New York City were developing the first comic books. And the first comic books were actually compilations of newspaper strips, Little Orphan Annie, Popeye. And those newspaper strips would be put in books and sold for a dime a piece. But after the supply of newspaper strips had been exhausted, these publishers needed original content. And one publisher recalled this set of drawings that these kids from Cleveland had sent with this character called Superman. And they were in a pinch to launch a comic book called Action Comics. So they hired Jerry Siegel and Joe Shuster to put together 13 pages of Superman stories for the original edition of Action Comics. And before anyone really knew what happened, hundreds of thousands of those comic books had been sold. And the character that we all now know as Superman was born.
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16: In the 1940s, the Adventures of Superman on the Air was created.
17: Faster than an airplane, more powerful than a locomotive, impervious to bullets.
18: Up in the sky, look, it's a bird, it's a plane, it's Superman.
16: And a creative writer and producer named Bob Maxwell transformed Superman into a radio show from the Mutual Broadcasting System in New York, where actors and sound effects people would create a radio program three times a week where Superman took on mad scientists and crime gangs and evil spectral beings. And it became a hit. So Superman was now in comic books. He was a strip in newspapers. He was a serial in the movie theaters. and he was reaching 4 million households 3 times a week through the radio. As World War II comes, the creators use him more as a weapon against America's enemies. So he's taking on Nazi spies. He's taking on German generals. And in one case, he actually took on Hitler and grabbed him by the scruff and carried him off to an international tribunal to be tried for war crimes. So Superman has become a meaningful character in certain ways. And as the war ended, and as times changed, the creators of the radio program asked a very perplexing question. What do we do now? It seemed like the crime bosses and the evil scientists had run their course. The war was over, so Hitler was no longer a target. But there was something happening here at home that got their attention. The Ku Klux Klan was attempting a revival. 6 million Jews had just been killed in Nazi concentration camps. And here we have people in our own backyard who are preaching a similar philosophy and who believe that this post-war era can belong to them, that we can bring Americans along to the Klan's philosophy, and we can create an organization with millions of members. So these two forces are very different. One is a fictional character on the radio, in comic books, and one is an actual real-world organization that is actually carrying out atrocious acts against its enemies. Who would know that one day they would collide? While all this was happening, a young man named Stetson Kennedy was growing up in Jacksonville, Florida. Even at the age of 12, he was extremely uncomfortable with the perverse and pervasive racism of the time. Through the streets of Jacksonville, Klansmen marched, some on horseback, dressed in robes and hoods. And at first he thought that this was kind of a club for grown-ups, and they got to dress up in costumes every day of the year, anytime they wanted. But he later learned that this was actually a group that, quote, took care of people in colored town, which means they imposed their will on black citizens. And it was when the African-American maid in their house was attacked by the Klan for answering back a streetcar operator who refused to give her the proper change. She was brought home bloodied and beaten, that he realized what the real Klan was all about. And this young man, obviously being out of step with much of the culture of his time, decided at that point that his life would be dedicated to fighting this kind of hate.
14: And we've been listening to Rick Bowers, and he's the author of Superman versus the Ku Klux Klan, the true story of how the iconic superhero battled the men of hate. When we come back, more of this remarkable story on Our American Story.
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0: And we're back with our American stories. And the story is Superman versus the KKK. As this organization grew, there was one real-life superhero looking to stop them, Stetson Kennedy. Let's get back to Rick Bowers with the rest of the story.
1: In 1937, Stetson Kennedy became an interviewer with the Florida's Writers Project, which was a New Deal program for unemployed writers, editors, researchers, historians, and they would travel the state collecting life stories, tall tales, folk songs, and fables from common people. But he would record folk songs from blues singers. He would record stories from field hands and sharecroppers. And he started to understand that these stories, these songs, these rituals, these kind of values were what held people together. It held culture together. And so in his mind, this was a great insight. And he came to see that by having this information himself, he could be a much better writer, communicator, and he could tell the stories of the common people and inform others of their plights. So for Stetson Kennedy, it was the injustice that was being inflicted on these poor people. It was the racism that was directed at these African-American field hands, sharecroppers, fishermen. And it just hit him at such a level that he dedicated himself to trying to fix it. And he was working at the time for an organization called the Anti-Defamation League. And the Anti-Defamation League is an organization that opposes the prejudice against Jewish people and fights for the rights of all people. And they hired him as an infiltrator to get inside the Klan. The dangers were very real. 1946, the Klan is reviving in Atlanta, Georgia. And Stetson, through his research, knows this. He knows that this organization, with a long history of violence, is trying to make a comeback. And it's all happening in what they called the Imperial City of Atlanta, Georgia. So he moved to Atlanta, Georgia with the express purpose of infiltrating the Klan. So Stetson, through the ADL, takes on a false persona. He takes on the persona of John Perkins, a encyclopedia salesman and the publisher of a hate sheet. He begins hanging around with Klansmen, talking their language. He begins attending their meetings. And everything he discovers is filed back to the Anti-Defamation League in the form of a spy report. And he's reporting on some of the atrocities at the time that are just so brutal that, they shake you to the core. Two black couples driving down a road outside of Atlanta in that year, 1946, are dragged from their car, taken to a riverbank, and shot dead. A black taxi driver in Atlanta, who was seen giving a ride to a white woman, is dragged from his car and killed. Inside the Klan group, Stetson would write reports about their plans to invade a government armory, seize weapons, and orchestrate an all-out attack on black communities. And Stetson is in the middle of this. The entire time, he was walking this fine line where one wrong step probably meant death.
2: Stetson also risked writing columns under pseudonyms, exposing the KKK's hierarchy, customs, traditions, and most notably, their brutality. Meanwhile, as we learned earlier, the Superman radio show creators sought a new type of villain based on real-life people, awakening their audience to the evil in their own lives. Their villain would be the KKK, or in their 16-part series known as the Klan of the Fiery Cross. They worked with the ADL and used much of Stetson's findings, hoping to strip the Klan of their mystique and attraction by revealing what they're actually like behind all the secrecy.
1: So through 16 episodes, this arc

0: as ghosts. So he felt that that was a great way to undercut the Klan.
1: Suddenly, they come into an opening, and as the car stops, Chuck gasps at the strange scene before him. In a glade, casting weird shadows over the nearby hills and lighting the sky above, burns a huge wooden cross. Before it kneel 100 men clothed in long robes. Pointed hoods, slit only at the eyes, cover their heads and faces, and a low guttural chant issues harshly from their hidden lips, sending an uneasy chill through Chuck's blood. While the boy looks about him at the fearsome sight, Matt Riggs dons a robe and hood on which a pale blue scorpion is embroidered. Then, followed by Chuck, he approaches the kneeling hooded band, a strangely barbaric company in the dancing light of the flaming cross.
2: Gosh, who are all these guys, Uncle Matt? And why are you wearing the sheets and hoods?
3: We're the Klan of the Fiery Cross, Chuck. We're a great secret society pledged to purify America. America for 100% Americans only. One race, one religion, one color.
2: I don't get it. America's got all kinds of religions and colors.
3: When we get through, there'll only be one.
2: Only one? But the Constitution says all Americans have the same rights and privileges.
3: Constitution? We'll change that. I'll be quiet. Be quiet until I call on you.
4: Attention, brothers! All hail the Grand Scorpion!
3: In the Klan of the Fiery Cross, supreme authority vested by me...
0: It was a very different kind of program for kids. It was very revolutionary for its time. In the end, it was extremely successful. The media praise that flowed in was extraordinary. Industry groups hailed Superman as a hero for tolerance. Education groups said, now we see that these characters can play a positive role. Newspapers wrote laudatory articles, some of them saying that this is great for kids, but maybe their parents should listen to it as well. There are stories that come from actual Klansmen that tell the story of how their kids would listen to that show and then act it out. So one kid would put on a Superman outfit, the other one would put a pillowcase over their head and wrap a sheet around themselves, and then Superman would grab the white-sheeted kid and, you know, drag him off to jail. Now, these are Klansmen watching this. So they became very infuriated with what this show was doing. And they felt that they were the ridicule of the world, where millions of people are listening to this and they think we're a bunch of fools.
5: The Klan was humiliated. This villain's infamy would soon fizzle out. In the 1920s, during the Klan's peak years, they had 4 million members nationwide. Today, they have only 3,000, thanks in part to the Superman character created by two boys from Cleveland, Ohio, and a real-life superhero with the courage to go undercover and expose a villain in his own backyard.
6: And a special thanks to Rick Bowers for sharing the story. The story of Superman versus the KKK, here on Our American Story.

0: 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Right, Linda? 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
6: It's from ABC News. I'm Dave Packer. A deadly shooting rampage and an hours-long police standoff in Midland, Texas. It ended with a gunman who authorities say was a 45-year-old man named Victor Villarreal dead after a shootout with police. ABC's Alex Stone has an update on the victim's conditions.
7: We know one victim is dead. 10 others are injured in this. And we just got an update from the local hospital. 5 have now been released. The hospital is no longer on lockdown. 3 are out of the operating room now. 1 is still being operated on.
6: A member of the Trump administration has offered an outline of the proposed agreement with Iran. So what's the deal?
8: The senior administration official says it includes reopening that critical waterway, the Strait of Hormuz, and ending the U.S. blockade. It also says it, quote, leads to the dismantling of the Iranian nuclear program, that it would lead to the U.S. getting that enriched material out, that material being destroyed and removed from the country. And also it would include an inspection regime to make sure that this is a long-term commitment and enforceable.
6: ABC's Selena Wang. A federal judge today ruling President Trump's name must come off the Kennedy Center. The administration lost a last-minute appeal to keep the name up. In that appeal, the Trump DOJ calling the center a, quote, bankrupt eyesore. ABC's Peter Haralambos.
9: He pointed out that the Trump administration has been partially already complying with this order. The website, for example, the social media pages of the Kennedy Center, they no longer have Donald Trump's name. So he didn't really see how they can remove those parts of the name, but not remove the name from the building and argue this somehow would be an irreparable harm.
6: Stocks were higher on Wall Street as SpaceX went public, making founder Elon Musk the world's first trillionaire. And this evening, the Justice Department clearing the way for a merger between Paramount and Warner Brothers, two of the biggest media companies. The DOJ says the merger that will put CNN and CBS under the same ownership is not likely to result in harm or competition for American consumers. You're listening to ABC News.
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6: The Pope facing some travel troubles on his way home from Spain after mechanical issues grounded his flight. ABC's Marcus Moore.
16: The King of Spain then offered his plane for Pope Leo to get back to Rome. And that's when we saw Pope Leo walking across the tarmac and getting on to the King's private plane. And then a short time after that, taking off. Heading to Rome some 3 hours after he was supposed to leave originally.
6: Employees at an IRS office outside Atlanta are working from home until further notice as their office deals with a major rat problem.
17: Atlanta IRS employee Kiawana Masterson is one of thousands of staff now working from home as the agency addresses the rat problem in the building. She says the situation inside the office is unbearable.
18: There is rat droppings, there is urine, it's total chaos.
17: In a statement, the IRS acknowledges that the rodents have created an uncomfortable work environment for staff. The department says in addition to new trapping and pest control efforts, it's also implementing plans to improve trash collection and declutter the building. Jonathan O'Brien, ABC News, Atlanta.
6: A federal appeals court in New York upheld the fraud conviction of FTX founder Sam Bankman-Fried, rejecting his legal team's claim of newly discovered witnesses that say they would clear his name. He's serving a 25-year prison sentence. And Boston police searching for a pair of suspects who robbed a children's lemonade stand this week, making off with around $50 in cash. Dave Packer, ABC News.
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23: This is the Markley, Van Camp, and Robbins Show. Will you look at that? Finally, it's Friday. This is the Markley, Van Camp, and Robbins Show. I'm Scott Robbins. Right over there is David Van Camp. And usually right over there is Jamie Markley, but I think he's going to join us later. Is that
26: correct?
23: Yeah, a little bit later. Yeah, he's trying
26: a little
23: bit
26: later.
23: He's trying to finalize some of the finer points of the Iran deal right now.
26: Give me a break. You know, again, I mean, this is one of the... It's deal or no deal.
23: Mm-hmm.
26: It's Howie Mandel. I mean, you know, it's like deal or no deal.
23: Right.
26: I don't know what's going on. I hesitate coming on today saying, well, here's what we know, because it changes every 30 seconds.
0: Yeah, it does, because you've got...
26: Who are we even talking to?
0: You've got Iranian state media that's out there saying there is no deal. You've got Israel saying there was kind of a deal, but not really a deal. The U.S. is saying there is a deal. We're 75% to 90% of the way there. On a call this morning, John Roberts was on it with the from Fox on this call with White House administration officials, saying that this deal, nuclear material will be destroyed and removed, nuclear program dismantled, none of the money released until they perform and meet certain obligations. So no barrels of cash with just a pinky swear. Huh. Strait of Hormuz open, no Iran funding of terrorist groups. And I will say there is a silver lining here, because this guy, this Syed Abbas Araghchi, sure.
26: I'm glad you got that one.
0: Foreign minister of the Islamic Republic of Iran says that, yes, the Islamabad Memorandum of Understanding has never been closer, pending its finalization. The media should refrain from entering speculation about its content in line with our responsible and transparent approach. Details will be shared with the public in due course. And, well, the president yesterday, I mean, he was pretty much saying this thing is done. I mean, he actually said that, we've ended the war in Iran.
26: Yep.
0: And so, I mean, again, there's a lot of questions about where this ends. It does seem like everyone is agreeing, at least, that there is something close, but we've been here before. And so the president was asked yesterday why he thinks now Iran is going to hold up its end of the deal after, you know, never doing that.
1: Yesterday that Iran may be tapping along the U.S. Those were the words that you used. What makes you believe that they are sincere this time in wanting to pursue
2: diplomacy? It's the level of enthusiasm for getting it done. And we were hitting them very hard for the last 3 days. We're going to hit them even harder tonight. They knew that. We told them exactly what we were going to do. We explained it exactly, because they had no Navy, they had no Air Force, they had no any weapons of detection, they had nothing.
0: Yeah, so it was this really like, hey, we're gonna keep pounding harder if you don't come to the table with a deal. But again, we've been here before, so hey, he sounds confident, but he always sounds confident. There's a little bit more. Oh, go ahead, Scott.
26: No, I was just gonna say the stock market reacted to that news.
0: Yeah.
26: It went nuts yesterday.
0: Well, yeah, and oil markets seem to think again that there is a deal close. Yep. So, but again, they've also been there before as well. So here's some more of what the president had to say yesterday.
2: And so we could tell them exactly what there wasn't a thing they could have done about it. And we won this war militarily very early on. The only thing we didn't win was the fake news was, you know, no matter if they could have raised the white flag of surrender and the fake news would say, oh, they did wonderfully. They didn't do wonderfully. But you know what? They've got a chance to build a country. Their country is largely demolished. Again, their Navy is gone, their Air Force is gone, their anti-aircraft is gone. Everything's gone. Their leadership is gone many times over. Even many people from this leadership is gone. But we found them to be rational, and they're going to make a deal.
3: Mr. President.
2: And I'll tell you what, it's a great deal. You know why it's a great deal? Because they will never have a nuclear weapon.
0: I'll tell you, the last 24 to 48 hours, though, and really the last 4 months, the one thing you should not do is judge everything on don't have a hot take on a minute-by-minute basis. Because I've seen so many people, you know, Iran leaks out the details of some deal that they say that they have, and everybody freaks out. Worst little bomber! And then it's like Trump says, hey, we're going to start bombing people again. Oh, warmonger, Israel! Right. You know, all this stuff. In something like this, you can't react to every little drip, drip, drip of news, because it will change. And, you know, the president's talking about how the new leadership, because everybody else is dead, basically, the new leadership may be more rational. And he talked about that as well yesterday.
22: You have said before that Iran and the United States were close to a deal. It has not happened yet. Why are you so convinced that this time is different?
2: Because they've taken a pounding. They've taken a pounding like very few people could take. And they want to make the deal a lot more than I do. And we could have had it done the other way, I guess, but it would have taken longer. They got hit very hard recently, as you know. And I don't like to have to do things that way, but I felt it was necessary. It's a great deal for the United States and for the Middle East, and I think ultimately great for Iran, because they'll be able to build up their country and have a country. I really believe it's a regime change because I find these people to be much more rational than the people that are no longer with us.
26: That's a low bar.
0: Well, yeah, I mean, that's basically grading on a curve about who actually values their own life.
26: Yes.
0: Who actually wants to survive.
26: You know, I mean, here's the thing. The only thing I would say is, Mr. President, no one celebrates a victory in the seventh inning.
0: Well, that's very true.
26: Anything can happen. Anything can happen. No end zone dancing until the game's over, okay?
0: Well, yeah, and then, you know, or in a different sport here, but, you know, just ask the Spurs.
26: Yes.
0: About celebrating when you've got a 29-point lead.
26: 29-point lead.
0: And then you blow it.
26: And you don't have a 29-point lead.
0: No.
26: So, you know, you may have to go to the line and drain a couple of free throws to end this thing. Well, I mean, we don't know.
0: Yeah, there.
26: I mean, I was excited when I heard the news. I was like, oh, yeah. But then I think, here we go again.
0: Mm-hmm.
26: I mean, this is the jilted lover thing. Well, they've changed this time. What? And you go back and you get, you know, slapped across the face again. So anyway, that's a bad analogy probably. But
0: well,
26: hey.
0: No, I just think it's one of those, believe it when you see it. Believe it when there is, you know, ink on paper and there's the photo op and everybody has come to some level of agreement. You can't react in the moment to anything that has happened because it could change very quickly for the better or worse. That's it.
26: You know, we got this weird World Cup thing going on, too, and we may play Iran. There's a possibility. It could work out that way.
0: Hmm.
26: You talk about pressure on athletes?
0: No kidding.
26: Those dudes. I mean, when you could be beheaded or thrown off a roof if you lose to the U.S., and if you defect, they'll kill your family.
0: Yes.
26: So, you know, you're kind of rocking a hard place there. You got to win.
0: That's motivation, Scott. That's
26: it
0: what
26: certainly
0: that
26: is. Let's see. We're going to cut one of your hands off if you don't win. And if you defect, we're going to, you know, cut one of the hands off your family members.
0: I mean, hey, I had a football coach that said, hey, if I don't see you putting forth full effort, I don't care win or lose, but if I see you hot-dogging it out there on Monday morning practice, you know what you're going to do? You're going to do running up-downs, up and down the field three times. That's 100 yards where you run five, you drop down, you do a push-up, you hop back up, run five more yards, you do that twice.
26: Oh, boy.
0: That was miserable, but it's not getting thrown off the, you know, roof of the school.
26: No, no. So keep an eye on that one. Holy cow. By the way, and just shifting gears here a little bit, and in this story I've been following fairly closely, the DHS secretary now says, Secretary Mullen, on finding missing kids.
0: Yes.
26: I'm glad that this is being brought back into the spotlight here recently.
0: Yeah.
26: But because we haven't solved that problem at all yet.
0: No, well, he's giving an update on the number of kids who came over the border during the Biden administration and were released to sometimes basically P.O. boxes.
26: Yeah.
0: And there are instances where like 40 kids were attached to one sponsor and HHS was just like, well, never mind. We're done. Our job has been done. We paired them with a Dairy Queen or whatever.
26: Yeah, exactly.
0: Secretary of Homeland Security Mark Wayne Mullen gave this update yesterday.
3: And you start hearing the absolute horrific things that took place underneath the Biden administration, under true neglect at best and criminal at worst, to allow 450,000 kids to go missing throughout this country. President Trump has made it a point to go find these kids. And because of our partnership with HHS and DOJ, Department of Homeland Security, truly using the best of the best, to which the Democrats sometimes want to demonize, because a lot of times this is ICE, this is HSI, this is CBP. These individuals that the Democrats seem to want to defund, but because of President Trump, we finally funded them for 3 years, were able to push and go find these kids. We found 146,000 kids so far.
0: Wow.
3: 146,000 kids. We still have nearly 300,000 missing. We're investigating reports to where some of these kids claim that they were raped 600 to 700 times.
26: Oh, my God.
3: I don't care who you are. I don't care if you have kids, if you don't have kids. I don't care if you're a liberal, you're independent, you're a Democrat, you're a Republican. If you can't stand for law enforcement to go find these kids, who are you?
0: Yeah. Well, and right now, one of the guys running for governor in California, Javier Becerra, he was HHS secretary who was responsible in part for losing those kids. And he says, well, if you bring any of that up, you're just a MAGA conservative reading Donald Trump talking points.
26: Right.
0: And so I agree with him. I mean, it's like, how can this not be a huge story?
26: I mean, I think there are very few things that exist anymore that are bipartisan. Mm-hmm. And there are some things I think they ask for bipartisanship, and you know you're not going to get it. But on principle alone, and on being human alone, this should strongly be a bipartisan issue.
0: And yeah,
26: this shouldn't be up for question on who's in charge and who's calling the shots and what party belongs to. It shouldn't have anything to do with that. Should we get these kids back? And damn, you were right when you said, and that's the thing, I don't think people realize this, and I didn't realize it to the extent, but when you're talking 7, 8, 10 kids being released to one person.
0: Yeah.
26: And we know nothing about this person, yeah. Any connection to them in terms of relations. We don't know anything, right?
0: Mm-hmm.
26: So they're sold into to sex trafficking rings.
0: Yeah.
26: And this is what's happened. And because it's careless and it was unfounded and they were in such a hurry to make sure this doesn't happen that they were ready to put these kids anywhere.
0: Yes. And they did.
26: And they did.
0: Yeah.
26: Yeah. So we're trying to, the administration is trying to unwind all this. What a tangled mess. Oh. But I'll give them credit. At least we're off to a good start anyway.
0: Well, I mean, and for all the talk about Jeffrey Epstein, I mean, this stuff makes Jeffrey Epstein's exploits look tame.
26: Yeah, it does in comparison. But, again, let's defund them. Okay, let's do that. That's a perfect example of stupidity right there. Politician urges kids to talk to their weird uncles about their sex lives. David?
0: Yeah.
26: I can't believe what I just read.
0: This is Ryan Delaney. He's the council president for Plum Borough, Pennsylvania. And he wants kids to talk to weird adults about their sex lives because it is Pride Month after all.
4: So happy Pride to each and everybody out there. I want to make sure I take a moment for every LGBTQ plus member of our community and all their allies. Please hear me when I say, I have long said, I am not a man, I am not a woman, I am a Delaney. As my eldest child loves to say, I'm as non-binary as an elder millennial can get. I am the proud father of 3 genderqueer children, so 2 of my LGBTQ brothers and sisters.
0: Yeah, what are the odds? All 3 of your kids just happen to be genderqueer, huh?
26: Yeah, that's weird. Astronomical odds is what it is.
0: It's almost like they were groomed.
4: I'm here to remind you today, Indians are not a political football to be tossed around. You're our friends, you're our family, you're our neighbors, you're our community. I stand with Indians not just this month, but every day in the fight to live fully, freely, and without fear. So this goes out there to anyone not sure about themselves, anyone who may be gender fluid, are not sure what their gender identity is. Anyone who's grappling with their body changing on them. There may be some sort of intentional effort to make you feel bad about yourself, but Ian's got a lot of people that love you. You got a lot of people that support you, and you probably have more people who love you and support you than you could ever know. If you're struggling with gender identity, struggling with your sexual orientation, as a mental health professional, I urge you to find trusted adults to confide in. I hope that's your parents or your siblings, but that's not always possible. Sometimes it might be your weird aunt or uncle. It might be your school counselor. And if nowhere else, you can find an ally right here serving as your council president.
0: That's the worst advice I've ever heard given. Find your weird uncle to go talk to about your sexual orientation. No, don't do that. That's a bad idea.
26: Absolutely stunning. I'm stunned. And I'm not stunned very often with anything. That guy is dangerous.
0: Yeah,
26: that guy is dangerous.
0: Yeah, a hard drive check on that guy.
26: Keep your children away from that guy.
0: No kidding.
26: It's bad. That's terrible.
0: All right, we got a break here.
26: 3 gender neutral kids.
0: Yeah, I'm sure. Yeah.
26: Okay, dude. Whatever. All right, coming up, we have the top 5 stories you need to know today. David Van Camp will count them down. That's on the way. Also, what's your story just around the corner? It's Friday edition. This is the Markley, Van Camp, and Robin Show.

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You sort through tons of resumes and you get too many so-so applicants. You're just waiting for someone to match your role perfectly. Well, now, there's a place where you can meet them fast.

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3: Here we go. This is the Markley Van Camp and Robbins Show. I'm Scott Robbins. Right over there is David Van Camp. Jamie Markley will, I guess, be joining us a little bit later today.
4: Maybe, yeah.
3: Maybe. We don't know for sure. But anyway, that's what's currently going on. I mentioned the story to you, David, before we came on the air.
4: Yeah.
3: I don't know if you want to do it now or do you want to do it after the 5.
4: Let's do it after the 5 here real quick. I'll make it really quick.
3: Yeah, the top 5 stories we're following today, David Van Camp.
4: Number 5, Vice President J.D. Vance is going to show up on The View next Tuesday. That's very interesting. Number 4, DHS Secretary Mark Wayne Mullen says they've found nearly 150,000 kids who crossed the border and went missing under the Biden administration. Number 3, bad news here, wholesale inflation hits 6.5%, the highest since November 2022. Number 2, President Trump says a deal with Iran has been reached. Someone in the White House telling Fox News that sanctions relief is only on the table if Iran helps to destroy the enriched uranium. And number 1, President Trump warning Iranian state media, hey, stop leaking fake terms of the deal. You know, bombing is still on the table, all right?
3: Right.
4: Yeah. All right. Those are the top 5 stories that we're watching today.
3: All right. Illinois Democratic Governor J.B. Pritzker, one of the worst human beings on the planet, by the way, has found himself in a very tight spot this week. Television reporter asked the obvious question, why won't you spend a dime to keep the Bears in Illinois? Chicago Bears are moving.
4: Yeah, they're moving to Hammond.
3: Yeah.
4: Indiana.
3: When you've proudly dropped billions of dollars on illegal immigrants. Well, JB had an answer. Pretty squirm-worthy, but he had one anyway. He announced in May, by the way, that he had exhausted every opportunity to remain in the city, blah, blah, blah, blah. Options being Arlington Heights, Hammond, Indiana. That's where they look like they're going.
4: Mm-hmm.
3: So the interviewer went right for the jugular and pointed out that, hey, you're more than willing to open a state's checkbook to pay for all these illegals here.
4: Yeah.
3: So Pritzker said it was the governor of Texas, Abbott. He's blaming Greg Abbott for this. Listen to
4: my
3: this.
4: My gosh. This is the Markley Van Camp and Robbins Show. All right, go ahead.
3: He's blaming Greg Abbott for this, saying that Abbott shipped 55,000 illegals across the country to Chicago. We're going to spend billions to house and feed and clothe them all because Greg Abbott sent them here.
4: Okay. You know that that number represents about a third of the number of illegal aliens who wound up in Chicago.
3: Yeah.
4: The vast majority were placed there by the Biden administration.
3: Never mind that J.B. Pritzker, that fat toad, also said Illinois was a sanctuary state and Chicago was a sanctuary city. Sit your fat butt down.
4: Yeah. Yeah, what's your story coming up?

0: Right now, across the Greater Keene and Brattleboro area, businesses are being nominated for Keene's Best 2026. 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And your competitors? 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

0: Here we go. This is the Markley, Van Camp, and Robin Show. Howdy, howdy. I'm Scott Robbins right over there. You see that guy right there? No, not that guy. I don't know who that guy is. Is that Casey? Is he over? Is he in there?
1: No, he's not here yet.
0: Oh, okay. Somebody was in there with you. Who was that? I can't tell.
1: I don't know.
0: They disappeared quickly. Was it one of the shadow people?
1: Yes.
0: One of the grays? Ooh. All right, David Van Camp is here. Jamie Markley will be back in a little bit. And, well, we ended the war in Iran today.
1: Well, that's what President Trump said last night during a tele rally. Yeah, I mean, that's like, be careful. I know he's projecting confidence, and he really thinks this is going to get done. Iran's foreign minister is definitely changing his tone, saying that there is potentially some, they're close to an agreement. But, yeah, President Trump talking on the phone last night.
2: The country's doing really well. I don't know if you heard, but we ended the war with Iran today, and they have agreed never to have a nuclear weapon, something that we insisted on. That was the whole purpose. That was 95% of it, and they've done it in the most powerful way you can do it. Mm-hmm. So I just want to thank everybody.
1: Yeah, I'm sure he knows something we don't.
0: I see me too. But, benefit of a doubt it there, yes. I'm sorry, but Lucy's pulled the football away many, many times.
1: Right. Always delay with the Iranians, and then the bombs start going off. And so, I don't know. I just get like nervous when people are saying, like, you know, it almost feels like, you know, a Spurs fan turning off the game the other night at halftime and saying, well, this is in the bag.
0: I'll be completely honest with you. I almost did that.
1: Yeah.
0: I almost did that.
1: Well, there were Knicks fans leaving the garden.
0: Yeah. Well, you're down 29 points at the NBA. You don't expect that to happen, right? I mean, your kid's eighth grade basketball team, maybe, but even that's tough.
1: Yeah.
0: Wow. So, at any rate, I don't know what I have to see to make me go yes. I mean, all Wall Street needed was to hear that yesterday.
1: Yeah.
0: That was it. They went out of their minds.
1: Yeah.
0: So, I don't know. What do you have to see before you really feel good about this?
1: I need to see.
0: I mean, what has to happen?
1: I need to see the folks from Pakistan who've been mediating this stuff. I need to see Iran's foreign minister or a representative of that country and.

0: Donald Trump all in a room together shaking hands for a photo op.
1: Yeah.
0: That's what I need to see. And then I need to see results.
1: Even then, I'm not sure. Hey, you know, here's the thing, too. Before the uranium thing, obviously, you wanted to make sure they have no way of reloading in terms of nuclear weapon is concerned. But who are the people that have to go check on that?
0: Well, so the vice president and others in the administration have said that there's some, the term they're using is basically like meaningful inspection processes. So presumably that would be what, somebody from the UN or somebody, I assume it would be a UN inspector that goes in and makes sure that they're actually disposing of the stuff that's under the earth right now.
1: Well, I'm guessing you're right about that. But I'm also know what it's like sometimes when you're in the restaurant business, you got inspections on the way.
0: Well, yeah.
1: Yeah.
0: It's like having cleaned off that counter in, right, you know, exactly. 6 months. But
1: it is now.
0: The city's coming tomorrow. We got to clean that thing.
1: We got to get it done right now.
0: Yeah, right.
1: Oh, man. All right. So anyway, we'll continue to follow this story again. By the time we're off the air today, it's likely to have changed.
0: Right.
1: At least once, if not more than that. We never know exactly. All right, we'll move on. This story that interests me because the Democrats jockeying for position right now as to who's going to lead the party in 2028 is the height of ridiculous. That bench is so bad right now.
0: Oh, it is. Yeah.
1: Well, one of the people on the bench who's actually a darling, kind of a favorite, is Pete Buttigieg.
0: Mm-hmm.
1: And he's got some Supreme Court issues, doesn't he?
0: Yeah, well, he says that the Supreme Court has gone rogue and we should be packing the court. And
1: here we go.
0: Here he is.
2: Nowhere,
3: including increasing the number of justices?
2: Nowhere in the Constitution does it say that there have to be 9 Supreme Court justices. That one doesn't even take a constitutional amendment. It just takes a readiness to set up a court that fits this country. We could have 13 seats matching the district structure of the federal judiciary, but also a process that makes it less partisan. We cannot have partisan warfare every time there's an opening on the court. So I think term limits would help, but I don't think they go far enough.
0: I like that. We don't need partisan warfare. Did you see who President Biden put on the court?
1: Yeah.
0: Come on, man.
1: Yeah,
0: we need
1: you
0: a less
1: saw her.
0: Please.
1: Yeah, Ketanji Brown Jackson and the Jets.
0: You know what, though? I mean, I've heard even conservatives argue, hey, if you're going to expand the court, yeah, make it 13 to match the judicial circuit court, all that stuff. Okay, let's do it next week.
1: Yeah,
0: see how much.
1: Good idea. Yeah,
0: that's the thing. Like, they're making this argument, and it's like, well, Republicans, if they had the guts to do it, they could just say, all right, yeah, you know what? That argument makes some sense. We're going to increase the size of the Supreme Court to match the federal judiciary jurisdictions. And so we are going to add, you know, 4 new MAGA justices.
1: Oh, sorry.
0: And they're all 31.
1: Yeah, right. And we're just trying to help here. Okay?
0: Right. You know,
1: we're just trying to give you what you want. This is bipartisan, right?
0: You made a very good argument here.
1: Yeah,
0: all right.
1: We bought into it. So there you go. All right. What's
0: all right.
1: Your story?
0: What's your story?
1: Time for
0: what's
1: ready
0: your
1: story? For that?
0: Yes, I think so. Yeah. Okay. It is that time of the show. We go around the table and share a story that we found interesting. May not be the biggest story of the day, but again, you wanted to share with the rest of the class. Scott, what's your story?
1: He is a convicted killer now. That would be Carmelo Anthony. He's claiming now, David, that he is, quote, post-quote, penniless. And he cannot afford a lawyer for his appeal. He's going to appeal, you know.
0: Oh, yeah.
1: Now, you are probably asking yourself, and rightly so, hey, wait a minute. Didn't this guy have a GoFundMe? You would be correct in saying that.
0: Yeah.
1: And you would also say to yourself, I thought that GoFundMe had a ton of money in it. It does.
0: Yeah, it's 600
1: it
0: whatever
1: did.
0: Thousand.
1: $625,000 was collected by people who felt guilty and felt like they had to give some money to Carmelo Anthony. If not, they would be called a racist, of course. So Anthony made the assertion in a notice of appeal that he filed after he was found not guilty of fatally stabbing 17-year-old Austin Metcalf, even though there were actually witnesses there, and he was found guilty. What did I say?
0: I thought you said not guilty, but I may have misheard
1: that. If I did, then that was my mistake. A little glitch there in my brain. Yeah. It is Friday, after all.
0: Yeah.
1: So Anthony, who was moved to Texas State Prison on Wednesday, is, quote, penniless, destitute, indigent, and too poor to employ counsel to represent him. Which leads one to believe, where did the money go?
0: Right.
1: Well, family bought a house.
0: I think they family were renting that house, though. They didn't buy
1: it. All right, well, now, yeah. Maybe it was rent to buy, David. I don't know.
0: Rent-A-Center has McMansions.
1: Right, exactly.
0: Now. Yeah.
1: But anyway, it was a pile of money. Cars were bought, everything. You know, it's nuts. Lifestyle was changed. But there's Sad Sack Carmelo. Poor guy, convicted of murder. He wants another retry, and they're like, well, we can't afford it. So he'll get a public defender, I guess, who will retry this thing.
0: Well,
1: what are they retrying, by the way?
0: Doesn't
1: there have to be some slippery piece of evidence? That
0: with the appellate process, which will probably take, if he ever sees a courtroom in general, it'll probably take 3 or 4 years to get to it. Because you have to show a problem within the process itself.
1: Right, that's what I thought.
0: It's not, you can't, there's no new evidence, it has nothing to do with the evidence that's there. It's about whether or not there were severe missteps made in the legal process. And
1: procedural errors.
0: Right. Then. And that would be the basis of any appeal for him. So
1: he doesn't
0: discount
1: the fact that people actually saw him kill a guy.
0: Right.
1: You know.
0: Yeah.
1: Yeah.
0: No. So, yeah, it doesn't. There wouldn't be, you know, the appeal isn't just a brand new trial. It's not. There would be no new evidence that would be submitted there. It would all have to do on procedural grounds, and I think he's up a creek. But, I mean, I don't blame him. Everybody has a right to an appeal. If you,
1: well, yeah,
0: you
1: go ahead.
0: Go for it. If you want to try, that's how our system works.
1: Again, I just don't think it's going to be. I'm not paying for it.
0: Yeah. By the way, while you're in Navasota, say hi to my cousin, by the way. Yeah.
1: You got a cousin there?
0: I got a cousin in Navasota, yeah.
1: Do you?
0: I do.
1: Really, do you?
0: I do.
1: Wow. Have you ever visited?
0: I have, yeah.
1: Really?
0: Well, I wasn't on the list, though. So my mom left me and my little brother to roam the streets of Navasota while they went into the unit to go visit my cousin.
1: Have a little family reunion outside the prison?
0: Yes, exactly.
1: Holy cow. Oh, I what's he in for? I'm just asking. Can you say?
0: It's drugs and drugs and assault.
1: Drugs and assault.
0: He's had a troubled life, yes.
1: Okay, well, you know, he's got a famous member now of the jailhouse.
0: Yeah.
1: Can he, they have a basketball team or anything?
0: No, I don't. But I know those bunkers get pretty hot.
1: I was just kind of curious about that one. Units, yeah. But. So that's my story.
0: All right, it's What's Your Story, where we go around the table and share a story that we thought was interesting, even though it may not be the biggest news story of the
1: day. Not always.
0: And this certainly is not a news story. I just found it hilarious. So a few weeks ago, Jamie Markley brought up this show. It's called Love on the Spectrum. It's this dating show where people autism find true love. That's the whole point of it.
1: Yeah.
0: And this clip was making the rounds. I'm not familiar. I have never seen the show, but this clip just made me laugh out loud because the guy makes a good point. So this guy, Connor, is having a conversation with his mom, and his mom is like afraid of him handling some kitchen stuff, some kitchen implements, like a hatchet or knives. And he's trying to explain to her how that's an irrational fear. You should not have a fear of hatchets and knives. And here we go. Here's his explanation. By the way, when he says knife, he's set the knife down on the kitchen counter, and he's telling the knife to stab his mom. But nobody's wielding it, of course. But
4: Why are you afraid of hatchets?
5: I don't know, but let's just
4: say that's stupid.
5: Okay.
4: Look, see, are you afraid of a knife?
5: Yes, actually.
4: Knife kill. Go on. Go ahead. Ed, go right ahead. Nobody. Go ahead. Don't be shy.
5: You're a smartass.
4: See,
5: smartass.
4: See, it's not killing. Why? Because it's an inanimate object. Mom, let this be a lesson to you. Blades are neither good nor evil. They're merely extensions and reflections of those who hold them.
5: Okay, fine.
0: The NRA...
1: That's a perfect example of it. Yes.
0: The NRA needs to hire that guy to go to single, whether it's Congress or a state legislature, and they're talking about gun control. Let that guy go out there and make the argument.
1: Yeah, and do the same thing. Set the gun on the table and say, gun, shoot him.
0: I would not recommend pulling out a piece
1: Congress. No, I wouldn't either, no. You got a bunch of them pointing back at you real quick.
0: Very quickly, yes.
1: Should that come up.
0: Yes.
1: But that's actually it. I mean, I'm listening to this going, well, yeah, of course. That makes total sense. Yeah.
0: I thought that was great.
1: It is. It's good. Good stuff.
0: Yes. We got news update on the way, of course, coming up here. on the Markley, Van Camp, and Robbins Show. The latest with Iran, etc. Who knows what's going on?
1: Hang on. Yeah.

0: Shh, here she comes.
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0: Show. I'm Scott Robbins. That's David Van Camp right over there. Mm-hmm. And I don't know if you wake up about 2, 3 o'clock in the morning and you just assume, well, that's my life now. Like to be able to sleep, just can't. I'm hot. Turns out, by the way, doctors are saying those middle of the night wake-ups, by the way, might be doing more than just annoying you. 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
0: Yes, sir. Yes, sir. All right, story we're following today, of course, is the Iran situation, David.
1: Yes.
0: We don't know.
1: Well, no, nobody really knows. I mean,
0: I'd like to tell you that everything's done, but I can't tell you that in good faith.
1: Yeah, there's a lot of people in the administration and even with the Iran foreign minister who are seemingly agreeing that they are close to some sort of memorandum of understanding, sort of the promise ring of international diplomacy. But I, you know, again, it's been Lucy with the football. I know we've probably used that analogy way too many times in the last few weeks, but you know, you never know. I'll believe it when I see it. I'll believe it when, you know, President Trump and Marco Rubio, the Secretary of State, are, you know, in Islamabad or in Europe somewhere with representatives from all the countries involved signing this deal. I hope it happens. I certainly hope it happens.
0: Yeah.
1: For a number of different reasons. One, because I don't, you know, we don't, I would like the risk of losing our soldiers to be eliminated in this conflict.
0: I'm with you on that one.
1: I would like the bombs to stop falling if we can also get some sort of agreement with Iran that takes the nuclear threat off of the table. Also, I mean, there is the issue of inflation. When wholesale inflation, that is what sellers are buying at wholesale, is up at 6.5%, the largest in, since 2022, that's going to have a trickle-down effect. And we talked about that when this whole thing started. You know, hey, if this thing goes into July or June, I mean, late June, then yeah, you are going to see some pretty rampant upticks in inflation hitting your supermarket even faster as more and more weeks go by. So there's a whole lot of reasons why I would love it if this were finally the deal.
0: I think you got midterms to worry about.
1: That as well.
0: That keeps me up at night worrying about that stuff.
1: By the way, on a lighter note, there's a viral video of a dad rowing a small boat in a murky lake with his three young kids sitting together. And out of nowhere, this big fish jumps up, knocks the first kid backwards, and knocks the other two in the head. Have you heard?
0: No, I haven't heard the audio.
1: Fish sneak attack.
0: How big was this fish?
1: I don't know, like a 12 pounder?
0: Holy smokes.
1: Nice size fish.
0: Wow.
1: Yes. It was.
0: All right.
1: It was trained by Iran, by the way.
0: All right, coming up, Raphael Warnock is back in the news today. Let's do it. Mark Lee's here. We'll talk to him, too, coming up.

0: Every dad has those stories. You know the ones. Back in my day, and suddenly you're hearing about the legendary high school football game, the first apartment that cost $12 a month, or the road trip where somehow nobody had GPS and everybody survived anyway. That's why I love Aura Frames for Father's Day. You can preload it with the actual photos behind those stories.
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4: From ABC News, I'm Dave Packer. The scaffolding is already up, and tonight, the Trump administration losing its final appeal to a court-ordered removal of President Trump's name from the Kennedy Center. How's the president taking this?
5: To put it lightly, he's very angry about this. He's repeatedly spoken about it, put out multiple Truth Social posts. He's attacked the judge who made the decision. He's called out the judge's wife, even. And he's threatened to pull back the entire renovation efforts. For context here, Trump was planning on closing down the Kennedy Center for about 2 years, pouring about $250 million into improving the center overall. Trump has now basically said that if his name's not on it, that renovation's not happening.
4: ABC's Peter Haralambos. A deal with Iran to end the war could be at hand. ABC's Jonathan Curl.
6: The senior administration official told reporters the agreement, quote, reopens the Strait of Hormuz and lifts the U.S. blockade. But then a 60-day period for the U.S. and Iran to hash out an agreement on the future of Iran's nuclear program. The official says the memorandum of understanding, quote, leads to the dismantling of that program and for the destruction and removal of Iran's stockpile of enriched uranium.
4: That official putting the odds of a deal at 80 to 85% that it happens in the next few days. Mass shooting and standoff with authorities this morning in Midland, Texas, coming to a tragic end. 10 people wounded, one person killed, the gunman dead. Midland Police Chief Greg Snow.
7: We moved to deny more targets to this active shooter. Then we secured the perimeter and began making a plan to get everybody safe and to bring a safe resolution to this as safe as we could.
4: Snow confirmed that they had been searching for today's alleged gunman, 45-year-old Victor Maltavirreal, since Wednesday when he began firing at officers to evade a police stop. And tonight, in just 1 hour, the first World Cup match on U.S. soil in 32 years. Team USA facing Paraguay at SoFi Stadium just outside of Los Angeles. 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
4: Today marks 10 years since 49 people were killed in the Pulse nightclub shooting in Orlando. The LGBTQ-friendly club targeted in the middle of Pride Month by an ISIS-inspired gunman. Mike Napolitano, a SWAT officer who was wounded by the gunman that night, spoke with ABC News Orlando affiliate WFTV about responding to that tragedy.
13: We heard him, you know, put the call out for an active shooter, and you could hear the shooting, I'm pretty sure, over the radio.
4: A portion of the section of the Foreign Intelligence Surveillance Act